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2: 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Reuters Institute says we're now one of the top news brands in the nation. 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
10: From the Platte Valley Bank Weather Center, I'm meteorologist Paul Trombley. Mainly cloudy tonight with a slight chance for scattered storms. Lows around 61, southeasterly winds 8 to 15 miles per hour. Partly cloudy skies tomorrow, slight chance of rain, high of 85. Clear skies tomorrow night, lows around 59. Lots of sunshine Wednesday with a high of 90. 93 Thursday. Currently, it's 79 degrees.

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3: This is a special report from ABC News. I'm Stephanie Officer. A long-awaited conviction stemming from the 1996 murder of rap music icon Tupac Shakur at the trial of Dwayne Keefe D. Davis in Las Vegas. Jurors returning with a verdict not even 3 hours after deliberations began, following closing arguments earlier today. ABC's Alex Stone is in Las Vegas.
4: This is essentially at this point a life sentence, and there could be an appellate process and will be an appellate process, no doubt, coming down the line. But he likely now is heading to prison for the rest of his life.
3: Police and prosecutors had long accused Davis and admitted longtime Los Angeles gang leader of being the shot caller, handing the gunman the murder weapon. Davis now faces a maximum of life in prison. The judge has set Davis's sentencing for October 13th. In the meantime, he'll be held without bail. Tupac Amaru Shakur was just 25 years old when he was shot on September 7th, 1996. He died of his injuries 6 days later. This is ABC News. President Trump asked Apple to change the name of Lake Ontario on its map app. Another company already made the change, sort of.
5: If you look at Google Maps today, it now says Lake America, where Lake Ontario used to be, but only in the U.S. Google says it's following protocol after President Trump signed an executive order in this trade war. People in Canada will see Lake Ontario, which Ontario Premier Doug Ford says it is.
6: Well, it's always going to be Lake Ontario. Now and forever. President Trump can call it whatever he wants, but I can tell you the rest of the world will always call it Lake Ontario.
5: Google says users outside the U.S. and Canada will be seeing both names. Wayne Cabot, ABC News.
3: Prediction market Kalshi has announced its first ever lifetime ban, and it's against former Congressman George Santos. He'd previously settled a regulatory investigation into his trades with a fine and temporary ban. I'm Stephanie Officer, ABC News.
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17: From the Platte Valley Bank Weather Center, I'm meteorologist Paul Frombly. Slight chance for scattered storms tonight, otherwise cloudy skies. Lows level off around 61. Southeast winds 8 to 15 miles per hour. Sunshine mixed with clouds at times. Tomorrow, slight chance of rain, highs around 85. Tomorrow night, lows around 59. Upper 80s, Wednesday, warmer on Thursday with highs in the low 90s. Right now, it's 76 degrees.
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9: From the Platte Valley Bank Weather Center, I'm meteorologist Paul Frombly. Slight chance for scattered storms. Tonight, otherwise cloudy skies. Lows level off around 61. Southeast winds, 8 to 15 miles per hour. Sunshine mixed with clouds at times. Tomorrow, slight chance of rain. Highs around 85. Tomorrow night, lows around 59. Upper 80s, Wednesday, warmer, on Thursday, with highs in the low 90s. Right now, 73.

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11: From the Platte Valley Bank Weather Center, I'm meteorologist Paul Trombley. Slight chance for scattered storms. Tonight, otherwise cloudy skies. Lows level off around 61. Southeast winds, 8 to 15 miles per hour. Sunshine mixed with clouds at times. Tomorrow, slight chance of rain. Highs around 85. Tomorrow night, lows around 59. Upper 80s, Wednesday, warmer. On Thursday, with highs in the low 90s. Right now, it's 66 degrees.

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8: ABC News, I'm Stephanie Officer. People who knew Tupac Shakur are speaking out following the guilty verdict at the trial of Dwayne Keefe D. Davis today in Las Vegas. Derek Stanson performed with Shakur as part of the rap group Digital Underground and spoke to reporters outside the courthouse. He says the memoir Davis wrote ultimately led to his conviction.
9: One of Tupac's cousins, William Lassane, is actually his birthday. So the first thing I said to him was, happy birthday. And I know it's a hell of a birthday gift to have a little bit of vengeance for your little cousin that was murdered 30 years ago.
8: After a weekend of deadly flooding in the Grand Canyon, flood watches remained in effect for much of Arizona today. Erica Viola and her husband telling ABC News they were at a campground when they were told to evacuate immediately.
10: And we just heard people yell, run, run, run, and there's 40 of us running, trying to make it to the bridge.
8: At least 2 bodies have been recovered from the flood zone. This is ABC News. Now that he's back in the UK with his family, Prince Harry has reportedly written to the British government asking for increased security. ABC's James Longman says an independent body will make that determination.
11: Unlike the United States, private security guards here are not allowed to be armed. Only UK police can carry guns. And the decision about who gets royal and VIP security is handled by an independent body, not the government. And they will decide if the threat level against Harry and his family would warrant the kind of protection they give to working royals.
8: The Sussex has relied on privately funded security since moving to California.
12: I'm on course and I'm moving forward. I journey by
8: sea. Rap pioneer Yo-Yo is back for another season of her cooking series, Downright Delicious with Yo-Yo. She tells ABC News she was always drawn to the kitchen, but COVID kicked it into overdrive.
13: During that pandemic, I just really started falling in love. And really, was I didn't really know I was depressed, but it was kind of walking me out of a dark place that I was in.
8: I'm Stephanie Officer, ABC News.
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29: From the Platte Valley Bank Weather Center, I'm meteorologist Paul Trombley. Chance for scattered storms overnight, otherwise overcast skies. Lows level off around 61. Southeast winds 8 to 15 miles per hour. Slight chance for rain Tuesday. Daytime highs approaching 85. Sunshine mixed with clouds at times. Clear skies Tuesday night, lows around 59. Mainly sunny skies Wednesday with highs around 90. 93 Thursday, currently 66.
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30: A little bit later in hour number two, we're going to check in with a New York Times best-selling author. She now currently sits number 7 on that list with her new book called Biological War, A Scenario. Annie Jacobson is going to be our guest next hour. And if you want a horror story, yeah, this is exactly it. It's a nonfiction account of what could happen if there were a biological war. We'll get into that with Annie Jacobson coming up next hour. But every Monday, we check in with Scott McFarland, independent newsman who goes over and talks and chews about the fat and chews over the news of the day. Scott McFarland, welcome back to America at Night.
31: Good evening. Good to be here.
30: Yeah, good to be in. What's the story of this Army secretary resigning today? This seems like a pretty big deal after some military moves over the weekend.
31: I think it's definitely a big deal when it happens during wartime, McGraw. We're starting the 7th month of the war in Iran without an Army secretary, but nobody here is surprised. Dan Driscoll and Pete Hegseth have had some disagreements over strategy, over implementation of strategy, and it's been well known in the White House and in the Pentagon, and it's been well known to the press corps, even though the press corps no longer works inside the Pentagon because of Pete Hegseth and the Department of Defense's more onerous press restrictions. Word got out that far and wide that people outside the Pentagon knew about this. There'll need to be a successor. There'll need to be a change in some type of relationship, but there's no indication the war strategy is changing because of this.
30: Yeah, and it was President Trump's been all over the place. He's been everywhere and nowhere. He said he was going to de-emphasize it, and all of a sudden we had rockets landing over the weekend.
31: And he was asked about it in the Oval Office today, and his response has been somewhat consistent here when he says, you know, they're a broken country, they're a leaderless country, they're a shell-shocked country. Speaking about Iran, but whatever intervals of peace there have been, McGraw, they get pretty promptly interrupted, and the bandwidth he has to resolve this thing for his political benefit before the midterms pretty much is gone. I mean, I know this sounds crazy, but they start voting in 2 weeks in some states for early voting. And there's no indication this trajectory of this war is changing. And though the politics are not the primary concern, they're definitely a concern. And there doesn't seem to be any end to what they're doing now.
30: Yeah, and he went from an economic D-Day, right? We're gonna pause the military campaign and turn the screws financially, and then he goes back to the military option.
31: The leverage he's trying to amass, seemingly through what he says publicly, is different than perhaps what they're saying behind closed doors or in whatever type of conversations or negotiations are underway with Steve Witkoff, Jared Kushner, or whoever is representing the Iranians. The Iranians, though, they counterpunch in a very Trumpian fashion. Every time there's a strike or every time Trump says something, they punch back just as hard, calling him a blowhard, calling him a actor with words but not with impact militarily. These two are made for each other in terms of, you know, bloviating on social media. The Iranians and Trump seem to speak the same language, even though they speak different languages.
30: Yeah, that's a good point. You know, the other thing about this, and I haven't heard anybody else sort of mention this, but I will. I'd like to get your thoughts on it. The United States and Trump announced some type of oil agreement with Venezuela where we're going to take some type of equity position in the Venezuelan oil infrastructure. We're going to take these barrels and use them for our own good, and it's a gift from Venezuela to America. Okay, great. But you got to wonder what Iran is thinking and probably using this to their benefit. This is playing right into their hands, right? This is the evil Satan who wants to come and take our oil and plunder and pillage our treasure. So this is playing right into Iran's hands to stand up for the big bully.
31: They're certainly making that argument. The Iranians are. Few different things about the Venezuelan agreement. It's not clear with whom they've made the agreement. The White House hasn't specified which Venezuelan authority they signed a piece of paper with, and they haven't necessarily involved the legislative branch of the Venezuelan government. We're not really sure who the partner is here. There hasn't been a handshake and a mutual standing side by side exchanging pens type of ceremony. Doesn't mean it's not happening. I think one of the important priorities is expectation setting. There's no indication this is going to drive down oil prices anytime soon. There's no indication this is going to benefit oil supply anytime soon. It's a process to get access to Venezuelan grounds, extract the oil, transport the oil, and ensure the oil gets to where it needs to go here. I think this is something you measure in years, not in weeks. And again, the politics aren't always the most important thing, but we are going to be in September in a few hours. It's really important now, and I don't know if this solves the biggest problem the president faces politically, which is prices.
30: Yeah, no, I that's a great point that even if this deal were to be buttoned up and come through, I don't know how quickly the Venezuelan oil could come to market. But is this signal that the United States government is now in the oil industry and now it will be going up against Exxon and Occidental Petroleum? This seems very socialistic to me, very... right? I mean, doesn't this seem like the United States government taking an equity share in the Venezuelan government or Venezuelan oil?
31: If I was an economist, I could make an argument round or flat on that, whether that's a beneficial thing for U.S. consumers and for our oil supply. If I was an economist, I'd have a better feel for things. I'm a political reporter. I can tell you that right now, there are roughly 200 to 300 Republicans fighting to keep their offices by saying that the Democrats are all a bunch of socialists. You got to be careful. This kind of trips them up on that message. I mean, that really is the top line of their messaging right now. And I don't begrudge them. If they think this works, they're going to do it. They think people are scared of the Democratic Socialists. Even if they're not running against Democratic Socialists, they're going to invoke that. That may be a political strategy. We'll see if it works. But it's a less effective political strategy, McGraw, and the president's taking equity stakes in businesses.
0: Yeah, yeah. What the Supreme Court rules that Trump is full steam ahead on the White House and the East Wing?
31: Ooh, this one is a Rorschach test. I'll tell you right now, this one will tell you your politics, I think, based on what you think of this 5-4 ruling from the Supreme Court. And here's why. First of all, it's 5-4, so it's divisive. Second of all, the Chief Justice of the United States, John Roberts, wrote in the opinion, this ballroom is likely unlawful, but it's going to happen anyhow. So here come your political interests if you think this is a good thing or a bad thing. The Chief Justice was on the wrong side of this 5-4 ruling. The five justices didn't really sign their names to certain arguments, but they think the thing can proceed, even though the Chief Justice of the United States says it's unlawful because Congress did not appropriate or authorize this project. Really plays into the toxic political moment we're in. But this $400 to $600 million ballroom, which may or may not involve taxpayer money, will proceed indefinitely. There are no more legal firewalls based on this lawsuit.
0: I'm confused. The five that carried the day said that the historical society that brought the suit doesn't have standing. Who does have standing to sue the president for him to sort of knock down half of the White House?
31: You really want to look at the separation of powers here. The entire argument was that Congress needs to approve this. If Congress approves it, knock yourselves out, knock the walls out, have a good time building a ballroom. So perhaps somebody with a congressional equity would try to find a way to file this suit. But that gets messy, too. I think the bottom line is the president seemed pretty keen on circumventing, stalling, delaying these court orders, trying to move double time to get this thing built real quick. He had teams working on 20-hour shifts to try to race the courts to get this thing done. It will happen. Here's what's interesting to me, and I don't want to get ahead of myself, but we're getting close to Election Day. When the 2028 cycle begins, November 4th, 2026, let's see if the Democratic hopefuls make a pledge of knocking this thing down on day one, changing this thing up on day one of their presidency, or keeping the ballroom and using it on day one. Guarantee you they're going to be asked that question. It'll be interesting to hear the answers.
0: No. Well, and going forward, can the new president, you know, knock down the Statue of Liberty? Can the new president knock down the Capitol and put up his own thing? Can the next president tear down the West Wing of the White House? I mean, I know everyone loves this idea that Trump can do whatever they want, but they're not giving Donald Trump the power. They're giving the presidency the power. So someday the guy you like is don't like is going to be sitting in that office. And what type of power have we just given to the presidency?
31: That's a remarkably good question. I think it still does get us to the next step. The next 2 years after this election are going to be defined by whether the next president wants to restore norms or continue punching the way Trump has, getting around the Congress, fighting about the courts, trying to silence the media, and try to execute his or her game plan using the Trump playbook. Not suggesting anybody's going to campaign on that, but that's going to be the question of the primaries. Do you want to return to normalcy, or is there now a new normal?
0: Well, and then every 4 years, are we going to have to change the name Gulf of America and or Lake America? I mean, what you know, can we name it Lake Gavin Newsom if the man ends up winning?
31: I like that. I think we should think big time. Lake America at night, McGraw. Let's do it the right way, brother.
0: Okay, that's what it is from now on. That is the name. But I mean, in all seriousness, I get what he's trying to do. He's trying to poke the bear and, you know, trying to, you know, play the social media game. But what are the ramifications? What type of Pandora's box are we opening up?
31: I don't see popular support for this. I haven't seen polling on it yet, but I know the polling on Gulf of Mexico was less than stellar for Trump. And I know the polling on the Vanity Projects is in the basement. He is masterful at controlling news cycles. And for the last few days, we've talked about Lake Ontario instead of about a war that he's losing grip of. Instead of talking about inflation and economy and data centers and flock cameras, he does know how to divert. And I think this is the easiest play for him to call. Let's rename something on the map, get Google Maps to do it too, and then we'll distract everybody for 72 hours. Mission accomplished.
30: Last question for you, Scott McFarland, and we do appreciate you coming in every Monday and chewing on the news of the day with us. Last week, it was President Trump announced that he wants to bring 300,000 tons of beef into the country, and the Republicans from cattle-producing states not happy. Cattle ranchers, cattle associations not happy. The first time you've seen a chink in the Trump base, if you will. I was sort of curious to see and sort of interested as how vocal they were against their guy for that type of policy.
31: National Farmers Union was pretty emphatic. Cattlemen, pretty emphatic. And Republicans in states like South Dakota and Arkansas were emphatic. We don't see that very often, but this is not a gray issue for them. They have local businesses that rely upon U.S.-produced beef. They have a lot of constituents that have no idea where this mystery meat is coming from or where it's going, whose school lunch it's going to be in, or whose grill it's going to be on. This one's a politically tenuous situation. The president and the White House are going to have to try to fight more to win on this politically because they don't seem to be backing down from the idea.
30: Yeah, and the same argument is with the Venezuelan oil. How much is it going to do for gas prices? How much is this going to do for beef prices when it's all said and done? So the juice might not be worth the squeeze.
31: Well, we could all have a barbecue by the Lake of America at night, and we could talk about it then.
30: Ladies and gentlemen, that's why he's on every Monday, because the man makes sense. Lake America at night with Scott McFarland. Scott, thanks as always. Have yourself a good week. We'll check in next Monday.
31: Same to you, McGraw.
30: You got it. Scott McFarland with us every Monday, checks in with us. The man is brilliant. Where is our crack staff, Lake America at night? That's what it should be called, Lake America at night. And the Gulf of America at night. Where have we been? We have failed you as a radio talk show host. Oh, my goodness. All right. We got lots more to get to, including Annie Jacobson has the number 7 New York Times bestselling book. And quite frankly, getting ready for the interview, I think I scared myself. I think I had to turn the lights on. She comes up with a scenario. What would happen if there were some type of biological outbreak, some type of biological, some type of biological war, some type of somebody turning something into a biological offensive weapon? And she sort of, through talking through and to CIA, FBI, all of these organizations, what would happen, what could happen, what will we be looking at? It's a pretty scary look at a very real possibility. It's the number 7 book in America right now. Annie Jacobson is going to join us next hour. Stay right there. We are just getting started. America at Night, back in a moment.
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30: Hey, a couple of trials. The Lindsey Clancy trial. Still, the jury got it on Friday. Nothing on Friday. And then they deliberated more today. Still nothing. So they're waiting for that Lindsey Clancy jury to come back. While we're waiting for that, the jury only took a couple hours this afternoon. The jury in Las Vegas found Keefe D guilty of orchestrating the Tupac Shakur murder in 1996. 30 years after the killing, the jury forewoman handed the verdict after about 3 hours of deliberation. Keefe D, Dwayne Keith Davis, 63 years old, was accused of obtaining the gun and pursuing Tupac Shakur during a gang war, and from the back seat orchestrated the shooting. All other members of that car have passed. He will remain in custody while they appeal, but Keefe D has been found guilty
0: of orchestrating the killing of Tupac Shakur. Now, what's interesting about this is he admitted it in a book and in a documentary and was sort of not shy about saying that he was involved. And when he was arrested in Henderson, Nevada by police, he was saying, and I guess his defense was, well, I like to lie. I don't like to tell the truth. So that was his defense. So apparently the jury did not buy the alibi. But Keefe D, former gang member, now moved to Las Vegas because that's where his wife's job was found guilty. Could spend the rest of his life in jail. Stay right there. Axios had an interesting story about how everything in America is completely synthetic, whether it's media polling, whether it's bots you follow online, bots who are reading your emails, bots who are writing your emails, robocalls that sound real, deep fakes, everything. It seems to be completely and utterly fake and synthetic. And just how much of this world is real and how much more are we going to be living in this fake world? We'll talk about it next with a guest. And then Annie Jacobson has that new book out called Biological War. It sits number 7 on the New York Times bestseller list, and we'll talk with her next hour. And then, of course, your open phones in hour number 3. We're just getting started. America at Night, back in a moment.
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2: 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Reuters Institute says we're now one of the top news brands in the nation. 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
8: From the Platte Valley Bank Weather Center, I'm meteorologist Paul Trombley. Chance for scattered storms overnight, otherwise overcast skies. Lows level off around 61. Southeast winds 8 to 15 miles per hour. Slight chance for rain Tuesday. Daytime highs approaching 85. Sunshine mixed with clouds at times. Clear skies Tuesday night, lows around 59. Mainly sunny skies Wednesday with highs around 90. 93 Thursday, currently 66.

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9: From the Platte Valley Bank Weather Center, I'm meteorologist Megan Mulford. Cloudy overnight with a chance for scattered thunderstorms. Lows dip down to about 61. Winds out of the southeast, 8 to 15 miles an hour. Partly cloudy skies Tuesday. Slight chance for scattered showers. High temperatures reach up to 85. Tuesday night, lows dip down to about 59. High of 90 Wednesday, under mainly sunny skies. 93 Thursday. Currently 66.
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0: we go back to Bush and Afghanistan or Iraq or whatever, the exit strategy. Well, it's not, in this case, wasn't necessarily exit strategy. It was regime change has to be a part of this, and you know it. And they've said from the beginning, oh, this isn't about regime change. Well, you killed the Ayatollah. You started by killing the Ayatollah.
1: And different levels and a significant portion of the
0: levels
1: of government.
0: Right? And so, yeah, it's about regime change. But it's also about the messaging. And then you get this story that comes out that says, all right, we're kind of running short. How do you get from beginning that mission to, if that was accurate and true, to being short on defense mechanisms and equipment? I hope that's not the case. I hope that's not true. But it, either way, if you're not accomplishing the mission, if you don't accomplish this mission, it is going to be seen by history as a blunder, and it could have an impact here in a couple of months, 2 months and a few days for the midterms. That's not good.
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0: We are Red Eye Radio. He is Eric Cronin. I'm Gary McNamara. So when you look at this article on thehill.com about where the Republican Party is going, I think probably the most significant thing is economic.
1: Yeah.
0: And that's where you've split with conservatives here. Everything from J.D. Vance and the president promoting, as I said, equity in corporations and ownership in corporations, covering every side of tariffs, no consistency at all on that, promising more than you can deliver. And then the memorandum of understanding just killed him with his base.
1: Yeah.
0: Yep. For Iran. He's more on the right track now on that one, and I'm glad.
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10: From the Platte Valley Bank Weather Center, I'm meteorologist Megan Mulford. Cloudy overnight with a chance for scattered thunderstorms. Lows dip down to about 61. Winds out of the southeast, 8 to 15 miles an hour. Partly cloudy skies Tuesday. Slight chance for scattered showers. High temperatures reach up to 85. Tuesday night, lows dip down to about 59. High of 90 Wednesday under mainly sunny skies. 93 Thursday. Right now, 66.
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8: From the Platte Valley Bank Weather Center, I'm meteorologist Megan Mulford. Lows level off around 61 overnight under cloudy skies with a chance for scattered storms. Southeast winds 8 to 15 miles an hour. Highs level off around 85 Tuesday. Slight chance for scattered showers. Lows level off around 59 Tuesday night. Lots of sunshine Wednesday with highs around 90, 93 Thursday. Currently 72.
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7: From the Platte Valley Bank Weather Center, I'm meteorologist Megan Mulford. Lows level off around 61 overnight under cloudy skies with a chance for scattered storms. Southeast winds 8 to 15 miles an hour. Highs level off around 85 Tuesday, slight chance for scattered showers. Lows level off around 59 Tuesday night. Lots of sunshine Wednesday with highs around 90, 93 Thursday. Currently 71.
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0: We are Red Eye Radio. He is Eric Cronin. I'm Gary McNamara. So when you look at this article on thehill.com about where the Republican Party is going, I think probably the most significant thing is economic.
1: Yeah.
0: And that's where you've split with conservatives here. Everything from J.D. Vance and the president promoting, as I said, equity in corporations and ownership in corporations, covering every side of tariffs, no consistency at all on that, promising more than you can deliver. And then the memorandum of understanding just killed him with his base.
1: Yeah.
0: Yep. Or Iran. He's more on the right track now on that one, and I'm glad.

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8: From the Platte Valley Bank Weather Center, I'm meteorologist Megan Mulford. Slight chance of thunderstorms today, otherwise partly cloudy skies. Daytime highs approaching 86, westerly winds 5 to 10 miles an hour. Mainly clear skies tonight, lows level off around 59. 91 tomorrow, mainly sunny skies. Lots of sunshine and dry Thursday and Friday, low 90s Thursday, mid 90s by Friday. Right now, it's 66 degrees.
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0: first big league tater. Welcome to the show, Meat. Rangers kicked some A's 8-1. Red Sox sank the Mariners 9-8 in 10 innings. Padres shut out the Reds 5-0. Michael King and his court scattered 5 hits. Phillies nipped the Diamondbacks 2-1. Philadelphia has won 5 in a row and went 21-7 in August. Best record in the bigs. Orioles edged the Rockies 2-1. Mets shaded the Rays 3-2. Robert Stock got his first major league win in over 7 years. Giants ended the Braves 7-game win streak 7-3. Astros doubled up the White Sox 6-3 in a matchup of division leaders, and the Nationals hooked the Marlins 6-3. Dalen Lyle, red hot. He homered twice. That's 5 in his last 8 games and 20 on the season. U.S. Open tennis, first round wins for both defending champions. Top seed Aryna Sabalenka going for her third straight title, and men's number 2 Carlos Alcaraz playing his first tournament after sitting out 4 months with a wrist injury. That's Tuesday Sports.
1: Thank you, Robert. Now 7 till. When we return on America in the Morning, it's been a decade since he took a knee, but the ripple effect continues after these messages.
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1: It's 5 till. America in the Morning continues. 30 years after the murder of Tupac Shakur, justice was served in a Las Vegas courtroom. The jury in the case of the drive-by murder of the famous rapper found Dwayne Davis guilty. Jurors deliberated for less than 3 hours before finding him guilty of murder with the use of a deadly weapon with the intent to promote, further, or assist a criminal gang. Prosecutors say Davis did not fire the gun that killed Shakur in the drive-by shooting near the Vegas Strip September 7th, 1996, but alleged the longtime leader of a Los Angeles street gang gave the order to gun down Shakur. The 63-year-old faces a possible maximum sentence of life in prison. His taking a knee may have cost him his career, but the activism surrounding Colin Kaepernick continues, correspondent Ed Donahue reports.
8: A decade after Colin Kaepernick took a knee that led to his exile, the ripple effects continue. The San Francisco 49ers quarterback did not stand during the national anthem before a preseason game in 2016 over racial injustice and police brutality.
9: He's exercising his constitutional right to make a statement.
10: They like it when people actually stand for the American flag.
8: Kaepernick huddled with noted sociologist and then 49ers advisor Harry Edwards in the aftermath.
11: And I told him at the time that we talked, I said, you know, this is going to become a major issue because unlike Ariana Smith, who was a woman, in a misogynistic society, you are a black male and seen as a greater threat because of the centrality of male activities and male sports. And so there's no way that there's not going to be a price to pay.
8: Kaepernick is biracial. Even as football opportunities dried up, he doubled down on his activism. It wasn't until 2020, after George Floyd was killed in Minnesota, that NFL Commissioner Roger Goodell acknowledged the league misstepped by not listening to players like Colin Kaepernick. I'm Ed Donahue.
1: An Appalachian Trail record holder has done it again. Lisa Dwyer reports on a hiker who has reclaimed his place in the record books.
12: Dale Sanders, who goes by the nickname Greybeard, has reclaimed his record as the oldest hiker to complete the Appalachian Trail. Sanders started last September 6th in West Virginia, hiking the nearly 2,200-mile trail in out-of-order sections with breaks in between, finishing atop Mount Katahdin in Maine. Sanders first set the record in 2017 at age 82. 4 years later, 83-year-old MJ Eberhardt took the title. But within months, Sanders announced his plan for a comeback. By his count, he fell 71 times along the way, including just 200 yards from the finish, finishing at the age of 91. I'm Lisa Dwyer.
1: America in the Morning for Tuesday, September 1st, 2026, is produced by Jeff McKay. I'm John Trout. This is Westwood One.
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18: ABC News, I'm Sherry Preston. Within a matter of seconds, two people stabbed in Times Square. Police moving in, trying to tase the woman wielding the knives in New York. When she threatened cops, they opened fire, killing her. More from ABC's Phil Tate in Times Square this morning.
19: Cops say that the attacker had a documented mental health history with the department. Two incidents dating back to both 2018 and 2019. All of this chaos unfolding here in Times Square, where thousands of tourists come to each and every day. A random stabbing on these two innocent people. That suspect was shot and killed.
18: The attacker, 49-year-old Pamela Cisneros, one victim dying of her wounds, the other still in the hospital this morning. Search teams digging through mud and rock trying to find survivors of the flash flooding in Nepal. About 4,000 people are still missing, the death toll over 1,000. Texas and Louisiana getting ready for Tropical Storm Edward, set to make landfall later today with potentially dangerous rain and storm surge. This is ABC News. President Trump's proclamation temporarily allowing millions of pounds of beef into the country at reduced tariff rates takes effect today. The goal, says ABC's Jim Ryan, to reduce meat prices ahead of the midterms.
20: The going rate for ground beef, according to federal figures, is $6.89 per pound on the American ranches where that meat comes from.
21: There's definitely a crisis when it comes to cattle right now.
20: Michigan cattle raiser Kevin Minnie says that allowing cheaper imported beef into the market may eventually lower prices for consumers. But at the same time,
21: the overall herd size in the United States is the lowest that it's been since 1951.
20: And he says the imports may hamper efforts to grow that herd. Jim Ryan, ABC News.
18: Smucker's has been given the green light to sue Trader Joe's over frozen PBJ sandwiches. Smucker's claims Trader Joe's version look a lot like its trademarked Uncrustables. With their round shape and crimped edges, Trader Joe's says the crimped edges are needed to keep the peanut butter and jelly inside. Says the lawsuit goes too far. Sherry Preston, ABC News.
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28: 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We're set to start off with an update on weather. Here's meteorologist Don Day.
29: Satellite photos show a plume of moisture pushing north and eastward. This plume of moisture here over the last couple of days has been kind of stuck in the southwestern United States, and we've kind of gotten a little bit of it at times. Today, we'll have a little bit of shower activity around and a few thunderstorms. And then for tomorrow through Friday and into the upcoming weekend, we're going to be looking at warm early September temperatures, sunny to partly sunny skies, really quite nice. And for Wednesday through Friday, just isolated afternoon and evening thunderstorms. Thunderstorm chances will get higher for the upcoming Labor Day weekend as a deeper plume of moisture comes back into the region. Back with more details in just a moment. Here's your forecast from the Platte Valley Bank Weather Center. It'll be partly to mostly cloudy today. Temperatures will be in the 80s. There may be a few light morning showers or sprinkles in some areas, then a few isolated showers and thunderstorms later on. Highs mid-80s, lows tonight upper 50s. Highs will be upper 80s and lower 90s Wednesday through Friday. Only isolated thunderstorms, otherwise fair. Continued warm into Labor Day weekend with thunderstorm chances getting a little bit higher.
28: We had 89 degrees for a high temperature in Scottsbluff yesterday. 56 was the overnight low. Today's average high is 86 degrees with an average low of 53. Our record high in Scottsbluff, 101 degrees. That was in just a couple of years ago, 2023. Record low of 54 degrees back in 1972. Sunrise this morning will be at 6:19. It'll be setting at 7:29 this evening. We are seeing cloudy skies across the region this morning. We've had scattered showers through the night, but most of the rain activity is along the South Dakota border. Up in the Gordon area between Chadron, might still be seeing some showers. Crawford, Harrison along there, up in the northern portion of the panhandle. And looks like a little bit of rainfall just west of Alliance still showing up on radar and north of Alliance. So still some scattered showers about this morning, but for the most part, that's kind of isolated itself up to the northern portion of the panhandle, right along the South Dakota border. It is right now 63 degrees in Alliance. Ogallala has 68, 63 in Sydney, Kimball with 64, Pine Bluffs at 61, 59 in Cheyenne, Torrington with 65. Here in Scottsbluff at Western Nebraska Regional Airport, under cloudy skies, a temperature of 64 degrees, the dew point at 60 with 87% relative humidity, and east breeze at about 5 miles per hour, and a falling barometer, 30.03 inches. Again, 64 degrees at the airport right now. Also 64 at our studios at KNEB. Coming up on 9 past 6 now. And we're set for an update on news on Daybreak. There was zero feedback from the public yesterday as a Scottsbluff City Council special meeting opened the floor to locals to weigh in on the proposed fiscal year 2026-27 budget. City Manager Kevin Spencer says the city's proposed budget reflects efforts to cut costs while preparing for major capital expenses. Councilmember Matt Solomon sought clarification on the significantly higher budget, which is being driven by the proposed Aquatic Center and the Safe Streets for All grant.
1: Spending is higher, but one of that's the swimming pool vote coming in the fall.
3: Yeah.
1: And then I believe there's another one that's dependent on a grant. Is it for the streets?
3: Yes.
1: So if the street grant doesn't go through, it, the spending will be even less.
3: Yeah. The reason that we have these in the budget, we're trying to avoid amending the budget in case those grants do come in and LB 357 passes. If we didn't have them in the budget, then we would have them in there to accommodate for the passage of LB 357 or the grants coming in. So the LB 357 is $25 million in size. There's $4 million in there for the Safe Streets for All project in case we didn't. Awarded the implementation grant.
28: Spencer says staff reviewed spending across departments and proposed reductions where possible because of economic uncertainty. He also touted that Scottsbluff has the lowest municipal levy rate in the state for a first-class city. The City of Alliance takes a major step tomorrow in the search for its next fire chief as formal interviews get underway. Seven candidates will first sit down with a volunteer fire review board made up of Police Chief Levitt, Dr. Brian Shelmadine, Roger Applegarth of the Alliance Rural Fire Protection District, and North Platte's Assistant Fire Chief Trent Kleinow. From there, candidates move on to the Civil Service Commission, which will evaluate qualifications and build an eligibility list for the city manager to choose from. That list will then feed into a final department head hiring process where leadership style and fit with the city's priorities kind of get a closer look. City officials say the goal is a thorough, impartial process, and they are thanking everyone involved for helping find the next leader of the Alliance Fire Department. It'll be up to Nebraska's court system whether a constitutional amendment to further limit the legislature's ability to modify voter-approved laws will appear on the ballot in November. Secretary of State Bob Evnen yesterday announced his decision that the Protect Nebraskans Initiative and Referendum Powers constitutional amendment will not appear before voters this year. Former Senator Kurt Friesen and current Senator Michaela Kavanaugh jointly filed an objection, arguing the initiative violated that single subject rule, and Edmund agreed, even as signature verification on the initiative was expected to hit a 110% threshold for clarification. Representatives with Respect Nebraska Voters said they'll challenge the ruling in court, saying Edmund's reasoning is flawed, and they're confident the initiative will ultimately secure a place on the general election ballot. A new economic report shows big long-time payoffs for upgrading Nebraska's stretch of the Ports to Plains corridor to interstate standards. The study done for the Ports to Plains Alliance by REMI and North Dakota State's Transportation Institute looked at the 221-mile Nebraska segment. Bringing it up to interstate standards over 25 years would cost an estimated $3.4 billion, but construction alone is projected to support more than 77,000 job years and generate over $15 billion in statewide economic output. The study adds the benefits don't stop once construction wraps up. Researchers project the finished corridor would support more than 2,000 sustained jobs by 2050, growing to over 3,200 by 2070, while adding thousands of residents and billions in economic output statewide. Backers say the corridor isn't just a highway project, it's a long-term investment in Nebraska's economy and trade access. Check out our Rural Radio Scottsbluff app presented by Regional West. 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For the first look at news on this Tuesday morning on Daybreak, I'm Dave Strang.
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6: 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On August 31st, 2026, at Oklahoma National Stockyards, feeder cattle, Oklahoma City, Oklahoma, receipts totaled 3,066, last reported 5,095, and a year ago at 4,445. Steers medium large ones, three weights, 420 to 447, four weights, 402 to 450, five weights, 367 to 415, six weights, 352 to 380, seven weights, 331 to 350, eight weights, 310 to 339. 9 weights, 308, package deal, 1,000 weights, another package deal, 265, heavers, large ones, 3 weights, 403 to 440, 4 weights, 360 to 390, 5 weights, 329 to 366, 6 weights, 316 to 355, 7 weights, 312 to 328, 8 weights, 290 to 306, 9 weights, 262, package deal. Sioux Falls Regional Cattle Auction, Worthing, South Dakota, receipts totaled 1,100. Last reported 1,023 and a year ago at 1,420. Steers medium large ones, 3 weights, 565 package deal, 4 weights, 450 to 510, 7 weights, 322 to 351, 8 weights, 330 to package deal, 9 weights, 304 to 313. Heifers medium large ones, 3 weights, package deal at 5, 4 weights, 410 to 422 and a half, 6 weights, 337 package deal, 7 weights, 325 package deal, 8 weights, 293 package deal, and 9 weights, 281 to 283. Thank you.
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11: Beef producers have called it betrayal. The Ag Secretary says it's about finding balance.
12: Finding that balance is what the president is working to do.
11: I'm Alex Makovica with today's agriculture news on the Rural Radio Network. Good morning. U.S. Ag Secretary Brooke Rollins was on site at the Nebraska State Fair yesterday, telling Nebraska ranchers she understands their frustration after the president moved to temporarily allow more foreign beef trimmings into the country.
12: I do understand it, and probably talked to, probably hundreds of ranchers over the last week since that decision was made. I think that this moment in time of understanding, A, the president is very focused on all Americans and making the American dream a reality again through affordability and grocery costs, but also understanding that if we don't rebuild the herd, if we don't change the trajectory of American agriculture in this country, we will lose our freedom.
11: These comments made inside the hog arena at the state fair. Rollins says the tariff rate quota change is a 90-day move affecting 300,000 metric tons of beef, largely for ground beef. She says the administration is also rolling out programs to encourage heifer retention and expand smaller and mid-sized beef processing. In the realm of USDA, the agency is also responding to concerns from producers about farm data and government reports. At the Nebraska State Fair as well, Undersecretary Scott Hutchins held a listening session, meeting with representatives of the state's corn, soybean, wheat, and sorghum producers, along with cattlemen and Farm Bureau.
13: In a very transparent way, describe how we got to these numbers and why they might differ from a previous report, and be able to ensure through that communication and that process that we earn the trust of farmers. We can't just ask for it. We have to earn it.
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15: Why did Pete Ricketts spend millions to get himself appointed to the U.S. Senate? Ricketts knows D.C. is pay to play. Since going to D.C., Ricketts has increased his net worth almost 30%. He voted to lower his own taxes and made a killing dumping shares before a looming government shutdown. Meanwhile, he's opposed every serious attempt to ban congressional stock trading. Nebraskans can't afford lawmakers enriching themselves while our costs go through the roof. Tell Senator Ricketts to support the Ban Congressional Stock Trading Act now. This communication paid for by Nebraska Groundswell.
11: We continue with the news events from the Nebraska State Fair yesterday afternoon. Steve White was on location and reporting. The New Look Brand Committee is taking shape as Governor Jim Pillen has announced 7 new members, but those choices are facing some pushback. The compromise deal approved by the legislation maintains the brand area. It requires 5 cattle producers, a feeder, and the owner of a livestock market. State Senator Tanya Storer says she was disappointed by the makeup of the board and also that the governor did not keep any of the current members.
16: We talk a lot about running government as a business. You hear that a lot. And any of us that have been involved either on a board for a business or own our own business would be very unlikely to make a decision to completely replace any sitting board. And expect a positive transition and favorable outcome for the continuation of that business.
11: Storer says the appointments are subject to approval by the legislature and they may face scrutiny. She said it's possible the legislature may also amend the new brand law to clearly spell out how many members need to be cow-calf producers to increase representation from that sector. Also in beef news this morning, a reminder that today is the deadline to apply for the Nebraska Cattlemen Disaster Relief Fund. You do not have to be a member of Nebraska Cattlemen to be eligible for these funds. If you were in a fire-designated area, you are eligible, especially with documentation.
0: There's over 25% of all Nebraska counties that have a designated fire that's been approved to submit applications for this.
11: That's Nebraska Cattlemen President Craig Uden, who says there's $2.2 million in the fund. On the Rural Radio Network, I'm Alex Makavica.
2: Nebraska Extension Almanac.
4: UNL Center for Ag Profitability has a resource that helps match aspiring producers with landowners who want to see their legacy continue. It's called the Nebraska Land Link, and on today's program, Extension Educator Emeritus Alan Benalik talks about how owners should prioritize their goals and their legal documents before any transition plans are put into place.
17: I want people to start thinking about what happens to their stuff when you pass, when you're gone. Do you have plans or your plans in place? You and your spouse, if you have one or have another partner, business partner, you have to get that set first before you can even consider thinking about getting into the whole land link program or interviewing someone for the land link program. Next, what is your estate plan? Do you have your end of life documents in place? How old are they? If they're more than 5 years old, you probably need to review them and maybe make some adjustments, make some amendments. Do they need to be updated? And when I talk about estate plans, I'm talking about end-of-life documents, things like your healthcare power of attorney, your healthcare directive, and your business power of attorney or the durable power of attorney. And then I'm also talking about your will or trust or LLC. Are those in good shape? But now we're going to talk about what happens to your ag operation. Do you plan to have that ag operation succeed, and do you have the documents in place for that to happen properly? If you're bringing a land seeker into your operation to help or work or hopefully take over, have all that kind of in place first before you think about this. It's important that you think about what income you're going to need from your operation later in life. If you're unable to contribute to the operation and you're no longer providing labor, maybe management, but no labor, what income are you going to need to live off of? Where do you plan to go? Do you have aspirations to do trips? Do you have aspirations to take vacations? And how does that be adjusted given where we're at with these land seekers? And what are we going to expect those land seekers to pay? We can't put them under the bus in terms of them being able to pay, or they're not going to want to stay with our operation very long. Where do you expect that income to come from? I don't know that there are a lot of people who can just live off their Social Security. Some people can, but a lot of people don't necessarily. And if you're no longer able to do the work, if you're no longer a part of your operation, where do you plan to live? Do you still plan to live out on the farm? Are you going to have in-home health care? How's that going to work if you become incapacitated? What do you plan to do? Let's have a plan for that. Let's think about what those options might be. And then how about the control of the operation? The famous story is that a 65-year-old said to one of the farm succession people, when is it appropriate to give control of your operation to your son? And that farm succession counselor knew that this 65-year-old had a 35, 40-year-old on the farm. And he said, well, you know, if your son's 35 or 40 years old, been with you 10 or 15 years, time to start giving up control. And the 65-year-old goes, no, I'm not talking about my son. I'm talking about my 90-year-old father. When's he going to give up control? Because right now, my son and I get into the truck and we drive over to his place every morning to get directed to what we ought to do every day. So there's that story, and lies what's happening with a lot of our landowners and a lot of our old-time farmers. They never really want to retire, and they always want to maintain control. I'm not being critical of that, but you have to think about how you're going to handle that control, and when would you plan to give that up, and how are you going to give that up? And if you plan to give it up, yes, good, fine, but who are you going to give it up to? Are you giving it up just to your children? Are you giving it up to this new land seeker? How do you want your operation to go forward? So think about those big picture goals. What do I need for my operation for income? What do I need for my operation for where I'm going to live? How do I going to transfer control? How am I going to transfer my assets? Who are my assets going to go to? Before you start this interview process with a land seeker, thinking about what you need to make sure you have in place. And of course, be sure you communicate this with your children if you have children involved. And absolutely be sure you are in agreement with your spouse.
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21: Time for an update here at the Sports Desk this hour on the Rural Radio Network. I'm Chris Cottrell. Let's recap some boys tennis from the weekend. Scottsbluff took first place at the McCook Invite, outscoring the host Bison 47-44. Scottsbluff got first places at two singles from Octavio Espino, at one doubles from Tucker Baker and Parker Marlowe, plus the number two doubles team of Riley Collins and Gavin McConkey. Head coach Darren Emmerich said in the preseason, with upwards of 40 kids out, he'll have plenty of competition for spots throughout the year.
22: Well, it's going to be interesting because, as you know, the tennis season's short. It's about 2 months, and so it all happens very, very fast. So every practice is critical to developing the team. On the other hand, we have so many players playing at a high level that the competition for spots is going to make for a very interesting season. And I look for a lot of really interesting challenge matches, a lot of just intense competition for those varsity spots.
21: Scottsbluff out of the gate strong with the win at McCook. Gearing was fourth on the day with 12 points. They had four slots finish at 1-3. Of course, Gearing fielding a team comprised of all freshmen this year. No matches today for Scottsbluff. Gearing goes to Torrington, and then tomorrow Gearing at Cheyenne Central. Coming up tonight, a pair of high school volleyball broadcasts. Unbeaten Gearing at 6-0 hits the road to play Sterling, Colorado. Jeff Kelly back tonight. He'll have the match on KMOR 93.3 starting at roughly 6:15 for the pregame show. First service scheduled for 6:30. And for Scottsbluff volleyball tonight, a trip to Alliance. The Bearcats opened over the weekend. They played at that Douglas tournament where Gearing was at as well. Scottsbluff's early season record now 3-2. For Alliance, they're 2-5 early on. An opening night loss to Gearing, and they went 1-4 in Douglas. All have the match tonight on 107.3 The Trail at around 6:15. First serve scheduled for 6:30. Today at Scottsbluff Country Club, the Scottsbluff girls golf team holding their invite. There's softball tonight as well, with Gearing on the road at Alliance, and Scottsbluff heads further north to take on Chadron on the diamond. Both teams were off over the weekend following the Gearing win over Scottsbluff last Thursday. I talked with Scottsbluff football coach Judd Hall yesterday afternoon about one of his former stars, Sebastian Harsh, becoming a bona fide NFL player after it was announced Harsh had made the Houston Texans' initial 53-man roster.
23: Very proud of him and what he did to put himself in that position to earn that opportunity to play in the NFL. So, you know, just very, very proud of Sebastian. Had a chance to talk to him yesterday on the phone, and he was just ecstatic with joy and happy for all the hard work paying off for him. So, yeah, no, just very, very proud of him, and you know, chasing the goal, chasing the dream, and to watch it come true for a young man is pretty special.
21: Scottsbluff head football coach Judd Hull on Houston Texan Sebastian Harsh. Nebraska senior setter Bergen Riley was named Big Ten Setter of the Week on Monday. Riley led the top-ranked Huskers to a pair of sweeps against UNLV and number 2 Texas, and she was named the most valuable player at the Players Era Showcase over the weekend. Riley set the Huskers to a .315 hitting percentage, and her serving fueled a 10-0 run against the Longhorns Sunday afternoon. Baseball, the Rockies lose a pitcher's duel at home to Baltimore last night, 2-1. Starter Tanner Gordon, 5 innings of one-run ball. Rockies led early 1-0 in the fourth, but the O's with single runs in the fifth and seventh innings. Colorado now trailing the Giants by 5 games, trying to escape the NL West basement. We'll have the Rocks and Orioles tonight on KOLT starting at 6. Game day approaching for the Husker football team, and Sean Callahan has another report for us out of Lincoln.
1: Ohio Week officially here for Nebraska as the Bobcats come into Lincoln, and we heard from head coach Matt Rhule here to kick off the week on Monday.
3: It's been obviously a long training camp. Great job. I thought the guys did a great job last week coming in and taking advantage of another week while we're in classes, handling the academic load and getting here, and ended with a mock game on Saturday. Excited to get the game week. Turned to a great opponent in Ohio University, a team that's had four since 2022 elite season. Excited to get back in Memorial Stadium and play in front of our fans.
1: A big storyline within this game for Nebraska will be former head coach Frank Solich, who coached at both NU and Ohio and is being inducted into the Nebraska Football Hall of Fame on Saturday.
3: Coach is just a wonderful man and a tremendous example to all of us young coaches of always attacking what's next, being a great player, being a great position coach, being a great head coach, taking Nebraska to a national championship game, and then when, you know, adversity hits, as it sometimes does, always knowing that there's another chapter and making your next chapter your best chapter.
21: Kickoff Saturday in Lincoln set for 10 a.m. That's the latest here at the Sports Desk. I'm Chris Cottrell.
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28: 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As daybreak continues with an update on weather, here's meteorologist Don Day.
29: Satellite photos show a plume of moisture pushing north and eastward. This plume of moisture here over the last couple of days has been kind of stuck in the southwestern United States, and we've kind of gotten a little bit of it at times. Today, we'll have a little bit of shower activity around and a few thunderstorms, and then for tomorrow through Friday and into the upcoming weekend, we're going to be looking at warm early September temperatures, sunny to partly sunny skies, really quite nice. And for Wednesday through Friday, just isolated afternoon and evening thunderstorms. Thunderstorm chances will get higher for the upcoming Labor Day weekend as a deeper plume of moisture comes back into the region. Back with more details in just a moment. Here's your forecast from the Platte Valley Bank Weather Center. It'll be partly to mostly cloudy today. Temperatures will be in the 80s. There may be a few light morning showers or sprinkles in some areas, then a few isolated showers and thunderstorms later on. Highs mid-80s, lows tonight upper 50s. Highs will be upper 80s and lower 90s Wednesday through Friday. Only isolated thunderstorms, otherwise fair. Continued warm into Labor Day weekend with thunderstorm chances getting a little bit higher.
28: At our Scottsbluff studios right now, under cloudy skies, 62 degrees at KNEB. It is 6:36 as daybreak continues with an update on news. There was zero feedback from the public yesterday as a Scotts Bluff City Council special meeting opened the floor to locals to weigh in on the proposed fiscal 2026-27 budget. City Manager Kevin Spencer says the city's proposed budget reflects efforts to cut costs while preparing for major capital expenses. Councilmember Matt Solomon sought clarification on the significantly higher budget, which is being driven by the proposed Aquatic Center and Safe Streets for All grant.
0: Spending is higher, but one of that's this wind pool boat comes in the fall.
7: Yeah.
0: And then I believe there's another one that's dependent on a grant. Is it for the streets?
7: Yes.
0: So if the street grant doesn't go through, the spending will be even less.
7: Yeah. The reason that we have these in the budget, we're trying to avoid amending the budget in case those grants do come in. And it'll be 357. Passes. If we didn't have them in the budget, then we would have to amend them to accommodate for the passage of 357 or the grants coming out. So the LB 357 is $25 million in size. There's $4 million in there for the Safe Streets for All project in case we get awarded the implementation grant.
28: Spencer says staff reviewed spending across departments and proposed reductions where possible because of economic uncertainty. He also touted that Scotts Bluff has the lowest municipal levy rate in the state for first-class cities. The City of Alliance takes a major step in the search for their fire chief as formal interviews are getting underway. Seven candidates will first sit down with a volunteer fire review board made up of Police Chief Levitt, Dr. Brian Shelmadine, Roger Applegarth of the Alliance Rural Fire Protection District, and North Platte's Assistant Fire Chief Trent Kleinow. From there, candidates move on to the Civil Service Commission, which will evaluate qualifications and build an eligibility list for the city manager to choose from. That list then feeds into a final department head hiring process where leadership style and fit with the city's priorities get a closer look. City officials say the goal is a thorough, impartial process, and they are thanking everyone involved for helping find the next leader of the Alliance Fire Department. It'll be up to Nebraska's court system whether a constitutional amendment to further limit the legislature's ability to modify voter-approved laws will appear on the ballot in November. Secretary of State Bob Evnen yesterday announced his decision that the Protect Nebraskans Initiative and Referendum Powers Constitutional Amendment will not appear before voters this year. Former Senator Kurt Friesen and current Senator Michaela Kavanaugh jointly filed an objection, arguing the initiative violated that single subject rule, and Evnen agreed, even as signature verification on the initiative was expected to hit a 110% threshold for certification. Representatives with Respect Nebraska Voters say they'll challenge the ruling in court, saying Evnen's reasoning is flawed and they're confident the initiative will ultimately secure a place on the general election ballot. A new economic report shows big long-term payoffs for upgrading Nebraska's stretch of the Ports to Plains corridor to interstate standards. The study done for the Ports to Plains Alliance by REMI and North Dakota State's Transportation Institute looked at the 220-mile Nebraska segment. Bringing it up to interstate standards over 25 years would cost an estimated $3.4 billion, but construction alone is projected to support more than 77,000 job years and generate over $15 billion in statewide economic output. The study adds that the benefits don't stop once the construction wraps up. Researchers project the finished corridor would support more than 2,000 sustained jobs by 2050, growing to over 3,200 by 2070, while adding thousands of residents and billions in economic output statewide. Backers say the corridor isn't just a highway project, it's a long-term investment in Nebraska's economy and trade access. Make sure you download the KNEB Storm Center weather app presented by Viera Wireless. 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
18: 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And 150 head of preg checked open heifers weighing 8.25 to 9.25 as well. Here's the Coyote Lake Ranch, ML and Charlie. 205 Angus spayed heifers weighing 8 to 9.25. And 33 preg checked open heifers weighing 9 to 9.25. AgriVest Inc. G. Cucarola, 220 head of Angus and black white face steers weighing 9.25 to 1,000 pounds. Newton Mill Land and Cattle, Joe Newton, 200 head of Angus steers weighing 850 to 950. The Watson Ranch is 100 Angus and semi-Angus steers and 80 head of Angus and semi-Angus heifer calves, all weighing 400 to 500 pounds. Here's Rush Creek Land and Livestock, the club in the south side, 120 head of Angus and black white face heifers weighing 700 to 8.25. Here's Loot and Ohm with 98 head of Angus preg checked open heifers weighing 850 to 950. Cole Schaefer, 90 head of preg checked open heifers weighing 975 to 1100 pounds. Lyle Cattle Company, 86 Angus open heifers weighing 9 to 9.25. The Kelly Ranch, Mike, Dan, and Tom, 78 Angus and a few black white face steers weighing 850 to 950. All this and many more valued consignments this Thursday, September 3rd at Ogallala Livestock Special Stocker Feeder Sale starting at 10 a.m. selling 2,000. Head.
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30: 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I'm Chad Moyer. 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On Monday, the grain sellers tried to control the soybean market, but ultimately lost their grip. Traders eyeing the hot, dry weather this week and fresh demand for soybeans as supportive factors. Corn followed along in the soybean price movement. Wheat
1: wheat saw a little bit of end-of-the-month profit-taking yesterday. With no end in sight in the wars in the Black Sea and the Middle East region, the grain markets remain underpinned in the short term. Yesterday, the EPA granted 29 small refinery exemptions from meeting the federal blending requirements for the 2025 compliance year. However, EPA plans to reallocate those RINs in 26 and 27. The biofuels feedstock market might remain a little bit unsettled until those reallocations are announced. An unknown buyer purchased 159,000 metric tons of U.S. soybeans on Monday for delivery to unknown destinations in the 26-27 marketing year. Crude oil prices climbed early this morning. The U.S. and Iranian militaries are trading strikes for the first time in nearly a month. The dollar is on the rise, investors increasing their bets that the Federal Reserve will raise interest rates next month. Here's where we're trading in the grains overnight. December corn is down a quarter at 537.5. March down a quarter at 552. November soybeans are up 10 and 3 quarters at 1298 and 3 quarters. January 10 and 3 quarters up at 1314. October bean oil is up 136. October soybean meal is trading steady. December Kansas City wheat is 3.5 up, 841.5. March is up 2.5 at 853 and 3 quarters. 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
1: The State Fair is affectionately known as Nebraska's largest classroom, and that gets put on display at the Birthing Pavilion, where everybody can see firsthand some sort of birthing experience from a wide array of livestock. Tate Trumler is from Rockville, Nebraska. He is a senior vet student and helps run the event.
2: Our role is to get all these girls in here and set up and nice and comfortable. So producers are generous enough to give these girls to us. So various people have gotten the pigs, sheep, goats that they raise at home, and they give them here for the week just to make them comfortable, make sure that they give birth and all the babies are safe and sound.
1: Another senior vet student, Michaela Nagengast, explains what her experience has been so far.
3: Yeah, it's really exciting. So we get to stand out here and educate the public about what veterinarians do. Even as fourth year students, we're continuously educating and just starting our career beyond. So I learned a lot from the process, you know, moving these girls in to what it takes to for husbandry, for getting them ready to have babies, to educating everyone beyond. Everyone's so excited. So,
1: and Tate says one of the hidden things he hopes people take away from the birthing pavilion.
2: Our number one priority is animals and the people that own them. We're in it for them. We're not in it for, it's not money. It's not anything. It's for the health of the animals and to support people raising animals.
1: The Birthing Pavilion is open all days of the fair. It features, like I said, a number of livestock species. There are cattle, both beef and dairy. There's also swine, goats, sheep, chickens, and ducks hatching in the Birthing Pavilion. From the Nebraska Soybean Board Studios, I'm Alex Makavica.
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1: You know this famous baseball pitcher by another variation of his given name.
2: He was born Denton True Young, and he was born on a farm.
1: That farm still exists today in the countryside near Newcomerstown, Ohio, where we did this interview. John Arant from the local historical society shares the story of the man we know as Cy Young. That name came about after he was regularly pitching with a friend in front of a barn.
2: Every once in a while, Cy would let loose with a wild pitch, or maybe the catcher couldn't handle it, and would hit some of the barn slats and knock them off or make them crooked. One of Cy's friends came out and saw what they were doing, and he said, "My God, that barn looks like a cyclone hit it."
1: And the word cyclone was shortened to Cy. Thus, Cy Young, as we know him.
2: He was born in 1867. He started in 1890. They pretty much knew he only spent 1 year at Akron Canton playing semi-pro ball. And he went to the Cleveland Spiders at that time.
1: Cy Young's stats are mind-boggling compared to some of today's major league pitchers.
2: His third year with the Cleveland Spiders, he pitched a total of 455 innings. And a lot of times he would start both ends of a doubleheader, maybe pitch 2 days in a row. That's triple what guys do now.
1: Despite the high number of innings, Young's arm could handle it with 22 major league seasons.
2: His earned run average that year was 1.92, which is phenomenal. He won 511 games. That record will never be broken.
1: For perspective, Cy Young's 511 career wins are 94 better than Walter Johnson, who is second on the list. I'll have more of the amazing story of Cy Young next time as we travel the countryside. In Newcomerstown, Ohio, I'm Andrew McRae.
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2: 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Here's Chris Whitting.
3: John was a hardworking college student. 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While his classmates aced their tests, John struggled to keep up. 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Flipping through a magazine, he saw an item about mutual funds, something brand new to Wall Street. 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A mutual fund that invested in a cross-section of the market. 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Today, it's a giant. John Bogle's company? The Vanguard Group. Their massive Vanguard 500 index fund has billions in assets. Clearly, John deserves an A for effort. He made the grade in investing. With the Success Journal, I'm Chris Whitting.
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6: ABC News, I'm Sherry Preston. Two people confirmed dead in the flooding through the Grand Canyon, and right now one is listed as missing. But as we hear from ABC's Trevor Ault at the Grand Canyon,
7: there is an important caveat to the number of missing shrinking so drastically. They do specify that there could have been day hikers here without a permit. It means that they can't track them, and they were not aware they were here. It means they don't know they were missing. They're encouraging friends and family to please call in. They want to make sure they get everyone who was here out safely.
6: In Nepal, more than 1,000 people are dead and about 4,000 still missing after the flooding through the Himalayas. Search teams are combing through the mountains of mud and rocks looking for any survivors. One man is recovering after being stabbed in Times Square. Another woman who was attacked died. The woman wielding the knives killed by police officers who opened fire when tasers did not stop her. It's back to work this morning for the Massachusetts jury deciding the fate of Lindsay Clancy, facing murder in the deaths of her three children. This is ABC News. President Trump has a message for Americans who are against building data centers in their neighborhoods. Get out of the way and let data reign. Here's ABC's Sophie Flay.
8: Republican Party officials warn data centers are the anchor hanging around Ohio Senator John Husted's neck and could cost Republicans the seat.
9: He's been called the face of data centers in Ohio.
8: And in Texas, the governor has now frozen data center projects. But President Trump argues this is a national security issue, as the U.S. races China to further develop artificial intelligence. Trump saying China could not be happier with this anti-data center movement.
6: A record for the man known as Greybeard, Dale Sanders, at 91 years old, now the oldest person to hike the entire Appalachian Trail in the course of a year. 2,200 miles from Georgia to Maine. Greybeard fell 71 times during his trek. One fall sent him to the hospital, another coming just 200 yards from the finish, but he did it. Sherry Preston, ABC News.
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0: 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I'm Dave Strang, your host on 960 AM and 100.3 FM. We're set for an update on weather. Here's meteorologist Dawn Day.
1: Satellite photos show a plume of moisture pushing north and eastward. This plume of moisture here over the last couple of days has been kind of stuck in the southwestern United States, and we've kind of gotten a little bit of it at times. Today, we'll have a little bit of shower activity around and a few thunderstorms, and then for tomorrow through Friday and into the upcoming weekend, we're going to be looking at warm early September temperatures, sunny to partly sunny skies, really quite nice. And for Wednesday through Friday, just isolated afternoon and evening thunderstorms. Thunderstorm chances will get higher for the upcoming Labor Day weekend as a deeper plume of moisture comes back into the region. Back with more details in just a moment. Here's your forecast from the Platte Valley Bank Weather Center. It'll be partly to mostly cloudy today. Temperatures will be in the 80s. There may be a few light morning showers or sprinkles in some areas, then a few isolated showers and thunderstorms later on. Highs mid-80s, lows tonight upper 50s. Highs will be upper 80s and lower 90s Wednesday through Friday. Only isolated thunderstorms, otherwise fair. Continued warm into Labor Day weekend with thunderstorm chances getting a little bit higher.
0: 89 degrees for a high temperature in Scotts Bluff yesterday. The overnight low was 56. Our average high for today is 86 degrees with an average low of 53. A record high of 101 degrees, that was just a few years ago in 2023. The record low 54 degrees set back in 1972. Our sunrise this morning was at 6:19. It'll be setting at 7:29 this evening. And as of this hour, as we check conditions around the region, mostly cloudy skies, still a few lingering showers in the northern portion of the panhandle. Alliance is 62 degrees. It's 68 in Ogallala, Sydney with 64, 63 at Kimball, Pine Bluffs at 62, 59 in Cheyenne, Torrington at 64 now. And here in Scotts Bluff at Western Nebraska Regional Airport, a temperature of 63 degrees, the dew point at 60 with 87% relative humidity, a light east breeze at about 5 miles per hour, and a falling barometer 30.02 inches. Again, 63 degrees at the airport right now. We have 64 at our studios at KNEB. We're at 8 past 7 o'clock on this first day of September. As we get an update on news, we send it to News Director Scott Miller. Good morning, Scott.
2: Good morning, Dave. Good morning, everyone. It will likely be up to Nebraska's legislature court system whether a constitutional amendment to further limit the legislature's ability to modify voter-approved laws will appear on the November ballot. Secretary of State Bob Evnen Monday announced his decision that the Protect Nebraskans Initiative and Referendum Powers constitutional amendment will not appear before voters this year. Former State Senator Kurt Friesen and current State Senator Michaela Kavanaugh jointly filed an objection, arguing the initiative violated the single subject rule, and Evnen agreed, even as a signature verification on the initiative was expected to hit 110% for the threshold for certification. Representatives with Respect Nebraska Voters said they will challenge the ruling in court, saying Evnen's reasoning is flawed and they are confident the initiative will ultimately secure a place on the general election ballot. There was zero feedback from the public Monday as the Scotts Bluff City Council opened the door to locals to weigh in on the proposed fiscal year 2026-27 budget. City Manager Kevin Spencer said the city's proposed budget reflects efforts to cut costs while preparing for major capital expenses. Councilmember Matt Solomon sought clarification on the significantly higher budget, which is being driven by the proposed Aquatic Center and the Safe Streets for All grant.
3: Spending is higher, but one of that's this windfall vote coming in the fall.
4: Yeah.
3: And then I believe there's another one that's dependent on a grant. Is it for the streets?
4: Yes.
3: So the street grant doesn't go through if the spending will be even less.
4: Yeah. The reason that we have these in the budget, we're trying to avoid amending the budget in case those grants do come in.
2: Spencer says staff reviewed spending across departments and proposed reductions where possible because of economic uncertainty. He also touted that Scottsbluff has the lowest municipal levy rate in the state for first-class cities. The City of Alliance taking a major step today in their search for the next fire chief as formal interviews get underway. Seven candidates will sit down first with a volunteer fire review board made up of Police Chief David Levitt, Dr. Brian Shelmadine, Roger Applegarth of the Alliance Rural Fire Protection District, and North Platte Assistant Fire Chief Grant Kleinau. From there, the candidates will move on to the Civil Service Commission, which will evaluate qualifications and build an eligibility list for the city manager, J.D. Cox, who will use that for finalists before he names a successful candidate. Cox tells KNEB News he's anticipating completion of the process by November 1st. Keep Alliance Beautiful, proposing a new recycling incentive program aimed at increasing participation and reducing the amount of waste going into the city landfill. Under that proposal, up to 50 residents could voluntarily enroll in KAB's curbside recycling program, paying an annual recycling fee of $120, but those who consistently follow the guidelines would receive a $5 or $10 credit on their monthly bill. KAB collection personnel would monitor recycling carts and document contamination issues, and those with repeated contamination could lose eligibility for the credit until compliance is restored. The organization says the program could increase recycling, extend the life of the landfill, delay future capital costs, and promote sustainability in the community. The proposal will be considered during tonight's Alliance City Council meeting, along with an ordinance to allow and regulate the use of golf carts on city streets. A Texas woman ended up with more than just a ticket after speeding on Highway 88 just a couple miles east of the Wyoming line last Friday evening. Sandra Livingston made her initial appearance in Banner County District Court, Banner County Court, Monday on five felony drug charges, one misdemeanor, and three infractions with bond set at $300,000, 10%. An arrest affidavit says a state trooper driving westbound clocked Livingston's eastbound sedan at more than 20 miles an hour over the limit and during a stop found her Arizona registration suspended due to no insurance. Livingston denied a search request but admitted to having some marijuana and pain pills in the car, and the trooper found more than that during the probable cause search. The court record says the search uncovered 18 units of psilocybin, 70 doses of Pharmapram, 134 doses labeled as a Schedule II drug, and 50 doses labeled as a Schedule IV drug, as well as more than 10 ounces of miscellaneous THC products. Charges in the case include two counts of felony possession of a controlled substance, two felony counts of intent to distribute a counterfeit controlled substance. Livingston was taken to the Scottsbluff County Detention Center with a preliminary hearing now set for September 21st. And more than 200 students from area high schools heard about a variety of agricultural equipment processes and career fields last week as Westco sponsored their annual FFA Day. A collaboration of Westco and the UNL Panhandle Research Extension and Education Center, the event had students in two groups splitting time between the ag company's answer plot east of Gehring and the PREEC office in Scotts Bluff. Alliance High School ag instructor and FFA advisor Ashton Vivian has had her students take part since the beginning and said she sees so much value in what the event offers.
5: A day like this provides a really unique opportunity for us to take some of the concepts that we're teaching in our ag education classes and give students a chance to actually see it in practice so they can come out here to the field, see those little knowledge pieces, and then also see how they could, you know, apply it to a career or how it directly affects production agriculture. That's a good chance for them to see how many careers there are in agriculture in our region and kind of see, too, that the information that we're teaching them in class is relevant. It's a big part of what we do in this part of the state.
2: 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David Shields, West Coast Agronomy Division Manager, said the institutions and businesses that take part have seen dividends as well, with some former student attendees taking on internships. 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
8: 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This is John Getline with the USDA Market News Service with the Morning Market Report. On August 31st, 2026, at Oklahoma National Stockyards, feeder cattle, Oklahoma City, Oklahoma, receipts totaled 3,066, last reported 5,095, and a year ago at 4,445. Steers medium large ones, three weights, 420 to 447, four weights, 402 to 450, five weights, 367 to 415, six weights, 352 to 380. 7 weights, 331 to 350, 8 weights, 310 to 339, 9 weights, 308, package deal, 1,000 weights, another package deal, 265, heavers, margin ones, 3 weights, 403 to 440, 4 weights, 360 to 390, 5 weights, 329 to 366, 6 weights, 316 to 355, 7 weights, 312 to 328, 8 weights, 290 to 306, 9 weights, 262, package deal. Sioux Falls Regional Cattle Auction, Worthing, South Dakota, receipts totaled 1,100, last reported 1,023, and a year ago at 1,420. Steers medium large ones, 3 weights, 565, package deal, 4 weights, 450 to 510, 7 weights, 322 to 351, 8 weights, 330 to package deal, 9 weights, 304 to 313, heifers medium large ones, 3 weights, package deal at 5, 4 weights, 410 to 422 and a half, 6 weights, 337, package deal, 7 weights, 325, package deal, 8 weights, 293, package deal, and 9 weights, 281 to 283. Thank you.
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13: Good morning, I'm Lacey Shippey for the Rural Radio Network, and it's time to take a look at the factors influencing today's commodity trade. And on the line with us from Chicago is Craig Turner with StoneX Financial. Good morning, Craig.
14: Yeah, good morning. So soybeans rallied out of the gate last night. We had a surprise 2-point rating decline, 58% good to excellent, which is below the 65% from last year and the 5-year average around 59%. That was a good start for the beans in the overnight. Wheat rallied to new highs also due to the Black Sea, but since then we've backed off as we're heading into the more traditional open of the CBOT. National corn ratings were also released yesterday. They were at 57% good to excellent, which is the same as last week. Still down from 69% last year, and the 5-year average is 60%. So I think what we're kind of looking at here is, you know, the confirmation continues of a little bit of a smaller crop. Traders and the market try to figure that out. This afternoon, we're going to see what the NOPA crushes with expected to come in at around 220 million bushels, and that'd be up from 217 in June. and about 205, which was last July. So trades looking for 219 to 221 million bushels. Last month, we had over 100 million pound draw in soybean oil. So trades also going to be keeping an eye on that too. Speaking of soybean oil, EPA announced that the 2025 SREs would be 1.76 billion gallons. So not a whole lot of changes there. I think there's a little relief there from renewable biofuels. So we're actually seeing soybean oil leading the way this morning, along with soybeans and also canola.
13: Thank you, Craig. That is Craig Turner with StoneX Financial here on the Rural Radio Network. They're too young to vape.
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13: 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It's time now for our livestock comments this morning from Jerry Stoll with Country Futures in Frankfort, Kansas. Good morning, Jerry.
19: Good morning. Seeing the weakness in the equities, S&P's down 51, the dollar index currently 99.57 of 19. Dow futures currently 313 lower, crude oil 88.02 up 226. Flipping over to the pork complex, last night's lean hog index, 90.86, down 66. The pork cutout value, 97.67, up 161. We've had pretty strong gains now for two sessions in a row. Hopefully we got things bottomed out and turned around over there in the pork complex, and we'll call them mixed firm when we open here at 8:30. Cattle complex, the latest CME feeder cattle index was 329.31, down 349. Beef cutout value last night fell 41 to 375.82. There was pretty good volume of movement there, some of the biggest movement we've seen for some time. The await cash fed trade, so far not a lot of activity out there as far as bid and ask here. Futures a little firmer yesterday, nothing wild, kind of traded in a little narrower range than what we're used to. We will just call futures mixed here on the opening.
13: Thank you, Jerry. That is Jerry Stoll with Country Futures in Frankfort, Kansas. You can contact them at 800-292-4038. Do remember the trading of futures and options does involve a substantial risk of loss and may not be suitable for all investors. Consider these risks before investing. You can find more news, markets, and information online at ruralradio.com. 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
0: Time for an update here at the Sports Desk this hour on the Rural Radio Network. I'm Chris Cottrell. Let's recap some boys tennis from the weekend. Scotts Bluff took first place at the McCook Invite, outscoring the host Bison 47-44. Scotts Bluff got first places at two singles from Octavio Espino, at one doubles from Tucker Baker and Parker Marlowe, plus the number two doubles team of Riley Collins and Gavin McConkie. Head coach Darren Emmerich said in the preseason, with upwards of 40 kids out, he'll have plenty of competition for spots throughout the year.
1: Well, it's going to be interesting because, as you know, the tennis season's short. It's about 2 months, and so it all happens very, very fast. So every practice is critical to developing the team. On the other hand, we have so many players playing at a high level that the competition for spots is going to make for a very interesting season. And I look for a lot of really interesting challenge matches, a lot of just intense competition for those varsity spots.
0: Scotts Bluff out of the gate strong with the win at McCook. Gehring was fourth on the day with 12 points. They had four slots finish at 1-3. Of course, Gehring fielding a team comprised of all freshmen this year. No matches today for Scotts Bluff. Gehring goes to Torrington, and then tomorrow Gehring at Cheyenne Central. Coming up tonight, a pair of high school volleyball broadcasts. Unbeaten Gehring at 6-0 hits the road to play Sterling, Colorado. Jeff Kelly back tonight. He'll have the match on KMOR 93.3 starting at roughly 6:15 for the pregame show. First service scheduled for 6:30. And for Scotts Bluff volleyball tonight, a trip to Alliance. The Bearcats opened over the weekend. They played at that Douglas tournament where Gehring was at as well. Scotts Bluff's early season record now 3-2. For Alliance, they're 2-5 early on. An opening night loss to Gehring, and they went 1-4 in Douglas. All have the match tonight on 107.3 The Trail at around 6:15. First serve scheduled for 6:30. Today at Scotts Bluff Country Club, the Scotts Bluff girls golf team holding their invite. There's softball tonight as well, with Gehring on the road at Alliance, and Scotts Bluff heads further north to take on Chadron on the diamond. Both teams were off over the weekend following the Gehring win over Scotts Bluff last Thursday. I talked with Scotts Bluff football coach Judd Hall yesterday afternoon about one of his former stars, Sebastian Harsh, becoming a bona fide NFL player after it was announced Harsh had made the Houston Texans' initial 53-man roster.
3: Very proud of him and what he did to put himself in that position to earn that opportunity to play in the NFL. So, you know, just very, very proud of Sebastian. Had a chance to talk to him yesterday on the phone, and he was just ecstatic with joy and happy for all the hard work paying off for him. So yeah, no, just very, very proud of him, and you know, chasing the goal, chasing the dream, and to watch it come true for a young man is pretty special.
0: Scotts Bluff head football coach Judd Hall on Houston Texans Sebastian Harsh. Nebraska senior setter Bergen Riley was named Big Ten Setter of the Week on Monday. Riley led the top-ranked Huskers to a pair of sweeps against UNLV and number 2 Texas, and she was named the most valuable player at the Players Era Showcase over the weekend. Riley set the Huskers to a .315 hitting percentage, and her serving fueled a 10-0 run against the Longhorns Sunday afternoon. Baseball, the Rockies lose a pitcher's duel at home to Baltimore last night 2-1. Starter Tanner Gordon, 5 innings of one-run ball. Rockies led early 1-0 in the fourth, but the O's with single runs in the fifth and seventh innings. Colorado now trailing the Giants by 5 games, trying to escape the NL West basement. We'll have the Rocks and Orioles tonight on KOLT starting at 6. Game day approaching for the Husker football team, and Sean Callahan has another report for us out of Lincoln.
23: Ohio Week officially here for Nebraska as the Bobcats come into Lincoln, and we heard from head coach Matt Rhule here to kick off the week on Monday.
24: It's been obviously a long training camp, great job. I thought the guys did a great job last week coming in and taking advantage of another week while we're in classes, handling the academic load and getting here, and ended with a mock game on Saturday. Excited to get the game week, turned to a great opponent in Ohio University. obviously a team that's had four since 2022 elite season. Excited to get back in Memorial Stadium and play in front of our fans.
23: A big storyline within this game for Nebraska will be former head coach Frank Solich, who coached at both NU and Ohio and is being inducted into the Nebraska Football Hall of Fame on Saturday.
24: Coach is just a wonderful man and a tremendous example to all of us young coaches of always attacking what's next, being a great player, being a great position coach, being a great head coach, taking Nebraska to a national championship game, and then when, you know, adversity hits, as it sometimes does, always knowing that there's another chapter, making your next chapter your best chapter.
0: Kickoff Saturday in Lincoln set for 10 a.m. That's the latest here at the Sports Desk. I'm Chris Cottrell.
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6: 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I'm Dave Strang, your host here, as we continue with an update on weather. Here's meteorologist Don Day.
7: Satellite photos show a plume of moisture pushing north and eastward. This plume of moisture here over the last couple of days has been kind of stuck in the southwestern United States, and we've kind of gotten a little bit of it at times. Today, we'll have a little bit of shower activity around and a few thunderstorms. And then for tomorrow through Friday and into the upcoming weekend, we're going to be looking at warm early September temperatures, sunny to partly sunny skies, really quite nice. And for Wednesday through Friday, just isolated afternoon and evening thunderstorms. Thunderstorm chances will get higher for the upcoming Labor Day weekend as a deeper plume of moisture comes back into the region. Back with more details in just a moment. Here's your forecast from the Platte Valley Bank Weather Center. It'll be partly to mostly cloudy today. Temperatures will be in the 80s. There may be a few light morning showers or sprinkles in some areas, then a few isolated showers and thunderstorms later on. Highs mid-80s, lows tonight upper 50s. Highs will be upper 80s and lower 90s Wednesday through Friday. Only isolated thunderstorms, otherwise fair. Continued warm into Labor Day weekend with thunderstorm chances getting a little bit higher.
6: We are seeing partly to mostly cloudy skies across the region this morning at our Scottsbluff studios right now. 62 degrees at KNEB. We're at 7:33 as daybreak continues. We're set for an update on news. Here's News Director Scott Miller. Good morning, Scott.
25: Good morning, Dave. Good morning, everyone. It will likely be up to Nebraska's court system whether a constitutional amendment to further limit the legislature's ability to modify voter-approved laws will appear on the November ballot. Secretary of State Bob Evnen Monday announced his decision that the Protect Nebraskans Initiative and Referendum Powers constitutional amendment will not go before voters this year. Former State Senator Kurt Friesen and current State Senator Michaela Kavanaugh jointly filed an objection, arguing the initiative violated the single subject rule, and Evnen agreed, even as the signature verification on the initiative was expected to hit a 110% threshold for certification. Representatives with Respect Nebraska Voters say they will challenge the ruling in court. Evnen's reasoning is flawed, and they are confident the initiative will ultimately secure a place on the general election ballot. There was no feedback from the public Monday as the Scottsbluff City Council met, opening the floor to locals to weigh in on the proposed fiscal year 2026-27 budget. City Manager Kevin Spencer says the city's proposed budget reflects efforts to cut costs while preparing for major capital expenses. Councilmember Matt Solomon sought clarification on the significantly higher budget, which is being driven by the proposed Aquatic Center and the grant for Safe Streets for All.
8: spending gets higher, but one of that's this windfall vote coming in the fall.
9: Yeah.
8: And then I believe there's another one that's dependent on a grant. It's for the streets.
9: Yes.
8: So if the street grant doesn't go through, the spending will be even less.
9: Yeah. The reason that we have these in the budget, we're trying to avoid amending the budget in case those grants do come in and LB 357 passes. If we didn't have them in the budget, then we would have to amend them to accommodate for the passage of LB 357 or the grants coming out. So the LB 357 is $25 million in size. There's $4 million in there for the Safe Streets for All project in case we didn't. Awarded the implementation grant.
25: Spencer says staff reviewed spending across departments and proposed reductions where possible because of economic uncertainty. He also touted Scottsbluff has the lowest municipal levy rate in the state among first-class cities. The City of Alliance taking a major step today in the search for their new fire chief as formal interviews get underway. Seven candidates will first sit down with a volunteer fire review board made up of Police Chief David Levitt, Dr. Brian Shelmadine, Roger Applegarth with the Alliance Rural Fire Protection District, and North Platte Assistant Fire Chief Trent Kleinow. From there, the candidates will move on to the Civil Service Commission, which will evaluate qualifications and forward an eligibility list to City Manager J.D. Cox that he will use for selection of a successful candidate. Cox tells KNEB News he's anticipating completion of that process by the end of October. Keep Alliance Beautiful proposing a new recycling incentive program aimed at increasing participation and reducing the amount of waste going into the city landfill. Under the plan, up to 50 residents could voluntarily enroll in KAB's curbside recycling program at an annual recycling fee cost of $120, with those who consistently following guidelines receiving a $5 or $10 credit on their monthly bill. KAB collection personnel would monitor recycling carts and document contamination issues, and those with repeated contamination could lose eligibility for the credit until compliance is restored. The organization says the program could increase recycling, extend the life of the landfill, delay future capital costs, and promote sustainability in the community. The plan will be considered during tonight's Alliance City Council meeting, along with an ordinance to allow and regulate the use of golf carts on city streets. A Texas woman ended up with more than just a ticket after speeding on Highway 88 just a couple miles east of the Wyoming state line last Friday evening. Sandra Livingston made her initial appearance in Banner County Court Monday on 5 felony drug charges, 1 misdemeanor, and 3 infractions, with bonds set at $300,000, 10%. An arrest affidavit says a Nebraska state trooper driving westbound clocked Livingston's eastbound sedan at more than 20 miles an hour over the limit, and during the stop found her Arizona registration suspended due to no insurance. Livingston denied an initial search request but admitted to having some marijuana and pain pills in the car, and the trooper found more than that during a probable cause search. The court record says that search uncovered 18 units of psilocybin, 70 doses of Pharmapram, 134 doses labeled as a Schedule II drug, and 50 doses labeled as a Schedule IV drug, as well as more than 10 ounces of miscellaneous THC products. Charges in the case include 2 counts of felony possession of a controlled substance, 2 felony counts of intent to distribute a counterfeit controlled substance. Livingston was taken to the Scottsbluff County Detention Center with a preliminary hearing now set for September 21st. A new economic report shows big long-term payoffs for upgrading Nebraska's stretch of the Ports to Plains corridor to interstate standards. That study, done for the Ports to Plains Alliance, looked at the 221-mile Nebraska segment, finding that bringing it up to interstate standards over 25 years would cost an estimated $3.4 billion, but it would generate more than $15 billion in statewide economic output, including construction. The study adds that the benefits don't stop once construction wraps up. Researchers project the finished corridor would support more than 2,000 sustained jobs by 2050, growing to more than 3,200 by 2070, while adding thousands of residents and billions in economic output statewide. Backers say the corridor isn't just a highway project, It's a long-term investment in Nebraska's economy and trade access. Don't miss our nightly KNEB.TV newscast featuring the latest news, weather, sports, and ag information presented by Platte Valley Companies. 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
14: Douglas, Arizona, at the Livestock Port of Entry.
15: To recognize the reopening of our nation's border to Mexican live cattle imports after an over one-year closure due to new world screwworm concerns. Agriculture Undersecretary for Marketing and Regulatory Programs Dudley Hoskins led the USDA delegation at the event. And to heighten protections against NWS entering our nation and threatening livestock supplies and domestic pets, USDA Acting Chief Veterinary Officer Alan Huddleston explained.
16: The protocol has three different phases or steps, stages that we go through.
15: Stage one occurs within Mexican export gathering centers or farms of origin for cattle to be imported.
16: Within 30 days, there is an accredited veterinarian authorized to do an inspection of the animals to ensure that they are not showing any signs of any kind of disease, specifically New World screwworm infestation.
15: 7 to 14 days prior to movement,
16: the animals receive a tick treatment, and 3 to 5 days before movement, they receive treatment with a product that treats and prevents New World screwworm. At that point, they have an international health certificate that is signed so that they can move.
15: Stage two occurs in pre-export facilities in Mexico, in the case of the Port of Douglas, Arizona, just across the border.
16: An official veterinarian from the Mexican Department of Agriculture does a second inspection of the animals to make sure that at 24 hours before, they're showing no signs of New World screwworm. And then they also share some information, especially with animal identification.
15: Stage three involves cattle moved pre-import to USDA Animal and Plant Health Inspection Service facilities in Mexico. During the transport,
16: detector dog teams are scenting the animals to see if there is any suspicion of wounds and or larvae for New World screwworm. If they were to detect one, they give their handlers a signal so that we can immediately stop operations and evaluate the animal.
15: A third and final physical review is conducted by an APHIS animal health technician to assure no cattle have New World screwworm. Following ID confirmation and information gathering for traceability, to be imported cattle
16: swim through a vat of a treatment for New World screwworm and or any other kind of critter that might be hanging out on their hide.
15: Once dried, imported cattle moving through the Port of Douglas enter the U.S.
16: where they will be in lots where they are gathered up by buyers and move to their next point of embarkation inside the United States.
15: I'm Rod Bain reporting for the U.S. Department of Agriculture in Washington, D.C.
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20: 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Soybeans rallied overnight on a 2-point decline in crop ratings to 58% good to excellent. And the NOPA crush report is expected to show today around 220 million bushels, which is 3 million up from June. The EPA also announced that the changes being made to the SREs were not as drastic as the trade was anticipating, which should be supportive to the bean oil today, along with higher crude. Corn came in at 57% good to excellent, steady with last week, but still below last year and the five-year average. Kansas and the Dakotas are the worst rated crops, and the ratings have confirmed the concerns over lower yields. Wheat rallied also, but pulled back a bit ahead of the overnight close. The Black Sea is still the main driver for the wheat markets. September corn is up a quarter at 515 and a quarter. December up one at 538 and three quarters. November soybeans are up 13 at 1301. January up 13 at 1316. September Chicago wheat is up three and a quarter at 759 and three quarters. December up three and a half at 777 and three quarters. December Kansas City wheat up two and a half at 840 and a half. March up one at 852 and a quarter. October soybean meal up 150 at 340.10. October bean oil up 120 at 7203. December live cattle down 92 cents at 213.65. February down 85 at 215.62. October feeders are down 85 at 316.17. November down 1 at 309.42. And October lean hogs unchanged at 83.67. That's a look at your markets here on the Rural Radio Network.
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4: Good morning, everyone. The Midwest Theater's 2026-27 performing arts season just around the corner. Hard to think that it's here already, but it is. And we're joined in studio by Krista Barrett. Thank you very much for being here.
5: Oh, thank you so much for having me, Scott.
4: You know, it's always interesting to see the variety of acts and different types of performances that the Midwest Theater is able to bring to bear. And we're going to start things off here in September with the Silhouettes. Give folks an idea of what they're all about.
5: So the Silhouettes have been, people are probably familiar with them because they saw them on America's Got Talent. In fact, in the Champions episodes season, they got a golden buzzer ticket. So they're phenomenal. They are a shadow dance and illusion group, and so we just felt really lucky that we were able to catch them on their routing and bring them to.
4: How do these things work out? I mean, obviously the routing is a big key to it.
5: It is, and you know, it's really exciting because managers and bookers are recognizing that Scotts Bluff is actually a really good stop. We're kind of on that way from on I. We're right off of I-80, so if they're heading to Denver or to the eastern side of the state or the country, we're a really good place for them to come. And not only are beautiful as far as the scenery, all the acts are so excited that they get to go experience some history mm-hmm. when they're here, but then they're just blown away by the Midwest Theater.
4: Yeah, by the venue itself.
5: Yes.
4: Yeah, which is top notch. I mean, people don't necessarily realize everything that's gone into it, and it's been the lighting, the sound systems, the stage,
5: yes,
4: the whole thing.
5: Yeah, everything. And the Midwest Theater is getting its name out there on the map, so it's really exciting.
4: And it's really neat with the performing arts organizations. You know, they're touring. They're in tour buses more often than not, and not flying. You know, if when you have entertainers that fly, they miss everything. You know, it's just like going on vacation. When you're in the car,
5: exactly,
4: you hit all kinds of different places that you miss otherwise.
5: Yes,
4: when you know take to the air.
5: Well, and I have to tell you that even when they fly, what they'll ask is we'll have a car to drive them,
4: sure.
5: And then they'll ask us, can you take us up to the National Monument? Can you drive us out to Chimney Rock? Like, we want to come back here, but if we don't want to miss mm-hmm. these opportunities in your community.
4: Yeah, and of course, the stretch along I-80, it's a very long drive. And so that makes us here, you know, just an hour to the north,
5: yes,
4: the interstate, actually quite attractive, I think, as a stopover point, as a place to do another performance mm-hmm. along the way. Heading from large venue to the next large venue. Well, here's a smaller one that, hey, this is ideal.
5: Yes. And then we have acts that just are constantly calling me and like, can we come back? Can we be in your next season? And I'm like, I need some variety. We'd love to have you. The community loved you, but we also would like variety in our season. So what's happening from that, Scott, is that we're actually getting now groups that are just renting the theater from us. They're coming back and just doing their own performance.
4: Yeah.
5: And it's, which is really great for us because there's no, you know, we don't have to worry about ticket, you know, not selling enough tickets or anything to cover. So
4: now you've been planning other performances. Now, are you ready to talk?
5: Yes, we could talk about it. Yeah, I'm excited.
4: Let's talk a little bit about some of those other ones that we're going to expect at least through the end of the year.
5: Yes. So, One of the things I'm really excited about this year is we're bringing some Nebraska artists into the season. So we will have in November, his name is Philip Daniel. He's a composer and movie composer, dance. And we're going to, I don't know if you're familiar, have you seen throughout the country, they're having these candlelight concerts?
4: Mm-hmm.
5: So in November, Philip Daniel will be a candlelight concert.

0: art.
1: Nice.
0: And I just can't wait to see the magic of what, I mean, the space is so beautiful, but to just have it completely lit up by candles.
1: Yeah.
0: Of course, not LED candles. Not, no. We're not. Wow. And then we have another Nebraska trio that will be our Christmas show in December. And they are really up and coming. I was like, if I don't snag them this season, they're probably going to be out of my budget. So we'll have the Wildwoods here in December for a Christmas show with their Christmas album. And then Simply Three will be here in March. And they are like a rock band orchestra. Like it's every song that they play. I think one of the things that happens a lot too is you look at a show and you're like, I'm not really into a violin and cello, or I don't really know those songs, those classical songs. But these guys have absolutely, you will recognize every song. They're playing Lady Gaga. They're playing any rock, music, from country music to anything. So everyone's going to recognize their songs. And then we're so excited how we're ending the season. In April, we're ending it with So Good, the Neil Diamond Experience. And everyone loved the movie that had just come out with Hugh Jackman. And so we're like, this music is timeless. Yeah. And Robert Geary leads the band, and he is a Broadway musical actor and performer, as well as on TV. People will notice when I was reading his bio, he's been in a lot of the crime series shows. Yes. Mm. So just a phenomenal, sometimes you get a tribute and you just keep your fingers crossed that they're going to, but this is going to be absolutely outstanding.
1: That's
0: going to
1: be fun. Yeah. That's going to be a lot of fun. And of course, those are just the things that are scheduled now. Doesn't mean that there won't be other things.
0: No, we have off season things that will be happening. We're really excited. We're not quite ready to announce it yet, but we have a really fun performance coming for Valentine's in February. So,
1: as always, the Midwest, a venue that when Valentine's rolls around, there's going to be something at the Midwest.
0: That's the goal. Yes, absolutely. So I don't know if you know, this year, the Super Bowl is actually on Valentine's Day.
1: Oh, what timing?
0: So we're going to push it off a week. So
1: yeah. Yeah, I get it. There's going to be a lot of people pushing off. Well, you can't push off the Super Bowl, so you're going to have to push off Valentine's Day, at least by a day.
0: Exactly.
1: But not by a week.
0: Wives are not going to have their husbands for Valentine's Day.
1: You don't think? There'll be few, but there's going to be a lot that are going to say, hey.
0: Yeah, join me to watch the game.
1: Yeah, yeah.
0: Has happened. We'll put chocolate strawberries on the Super Bowl play for food.
1: And have the desserts shaped in the shape of a football or the playing field or something like that.
0: Exactly.
1: Helmets. all of those things that you get with tailgating.
0: Exactly.
1: But a lot of neat things coming up with the
0: performing arts scene. Oh, yeah. We just, we couldn't do it without our volunteers and our corporate sponsors and all those things. It's expensive and hard to keep an 80-year-old building going. Mm-hmm. And so we couldn't do it without this community. So we're so grateful.
1: And we're all looking forward to it. It's going to be a great season. It's going to be a whole lot of fun.
0: All right. Thanks so much for having me, Scott.
1: Thanks for being here.
2: We make work feel like fun.
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2: 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We'll put a smile on your face.
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6: ABC News, I'm Sherry Preston. Still looking for one person confirmed missing in the flooding in the Grand Canyon. Dan Evans was in the canyon when the water began roaring through.
7: It sounded like a train, which is unusual for the canyon. It's pretty quiet down there generally. It just sounded like boulders were falling down the canyon, like maybe a train was coming and it was getting closer and closer.
6: Two people were killed, over 1,000 confirmed dead in the Himalayas. In the flooding near the border between Nepal and Tibet, thousands more are still missing. Preparations underway along the Gulf Coast in Texas and Louisiana with Tropical Storm Edward heading for a likely landfall this afternoon. Forecasters say it could ramp up and get close to hurricane strength. Back for day four of deliberations today in Plymouth, Massachusetts, in the trial of Lindsay Clancy. She is facing murder charges in the deaths of her three young children. Her defense says she was suffering from postpartum psychosis at the time. This is ABC News. Labor Day weekend coming up. A new poll finds labor unions are seeing record support. ABC's Mike Dubusky says even members of the GOP are on board.
8: More than 70% of Americans approve of organized labor unions, according to a new Gallup poll. That's a far cry from 2009, when union support was at less than 50% in the U.S. The only time support has been higher than it is right now was in the 1950s. What's more, majorities of Democrats, independents, and Republicans all approve of unions. It's only the second time in the last 25 years a majority of Republicans have indicated support for organized labor. Mike Dubusky, ABC News.
6: Actor Mel Gibson has apologized after appearing to mock a sign language interpreter on stage at a fan expo in Canada. He says it was not intended maliciousness, and he was sorry to anyone it offended. As he walked on stage, Gibson made several gestures behind the back of a sign language interpreter. A video of him doing that circulated widely online, drawing criticism from many. I'm Sherry Preston, ABC News.
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5: 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As we get an update on weather, here again is meteorologist Don Day.
6: Satellite photos show a plume of moisture pushing north and eastward. This plume of moisture here over the last couple of days has been kind of stuck in the southwestern United States, and we've kind of gotten a little bit of it at times. Today, we'll have a little bit of shower activity around and a few thunderstorms, and then for tomorrow through Friday and into the upcoming weekend, we're going to be looking at warm early September temperatures, sunny to partly sunny skies, really quite nice, and for Wednesday through Friday, just isolated afternoon and evening thunderstorms. Thunderstorm chances will get higher for the upcoming Labor Day weekend as a deeper plume of moisture comes back into the region. Back with more details in just a moment. Here's your forecast from the Platte Valley Bank Weather Center. It'll be partly to mostly cloudy today. Temperatures will be in the 80s. There may be a few light morning showers or sprinkles in some areas, then a few isolated showers and thunderstorms later on. Highs mid-80s, lows tonight upper 50s. Highs will be upper 80s and lower 90s Wednesday through Friday. Only isolated thunderstorms, otherwise fair. Continued warm into Labor Day weekend with thunderstorm chances getting a little bit higher.
5: Right now at our Scottsbluff Studios, under mostly cloudy skies, we have 65 degrees at KNEB. 7 past 8 o'clock on this Tuesday morning, we're set once again for an update on news. And with that report, here is News Director Scott Miller. Good morning, Scott.
7: Good morning, Dave. Good morning, everyone. It will likely be up to Nebraska's court system whether a constitutional amendment to further limit the legislature's ability to modify voter-approved laws will appear on the ballot in November. Secretary of State Bob Evnen Monday announced his decision that the Protect Nebraskans Initiative and Referendum Powers constitutional amendment will not appear before voters this year. Former State Senator Kurt Friesen and current State Senator Michaela Kavanaugh jointly filed an objection, arguing the initiative violated the single subject rule, and Evnen agreed, even as signature verification on the initiative was expected to hit a 110% threshold for certification. Representatives with Respect Nebraska Voters say they will challenge the ruling in court. Evnen's reasoning is flawed, and they are confident the initiative will ultimately secure a place on the general election ballot. There was zero feedback from the public Monday as the Scottsbluff City Council opened the door to locals to weigh in on the proposed fiscal year 2026-27 budget. City Manager Kevin Spencer said the city's proposed budget reflects efforts to cut costs while preparing for major capital expenses. Councilmember Matt Solomon sought clarification on the significantly higher budget, which is being driven by the proposed Aquatic Center and the Safe Streets for All grant.
8: Spending gets higher, but one of that's this wind pool vote comes in the fall.
9: Yeah.
8: And then I believe there's another one that's dependent on a grant. Is it for the streets?
9: Yes.
8: So the street grant doesn't go through, if the spending will be even less.
9: Yeah. The reason that we have these in the budget, we're trying to avoid amending the budget in case those grants do come in.
7: Spencer says staff reviewed spending across departments and proposed reductions where possible because of economic uncertainty. He also touted that Scottsbluff has the lowest municipal levy rate in the state for first-class cities. The City of Alliance taking a major step today in their search for the next fire chief as formal interviews get underway. 7 candidates will sit down first with a volunteer fire review board made up of Police Chief David Levitt, Dr. Brian Shelmadine, Roger Applegarth of the Alliance Rural Fire Protection District, and North Platte Assistant Fire Chief Trent Kleinow. From there, candidates move on to the Civil Service Commission, which will evaluate qualifications and forward an eligibility list for City Manager J.D. Cox to use for selection of a successful candidate. Cox tells KNEB News he's anticipating completion of the process by November 1st. Keep Alliance Beautiful, proposing a new recycling incentive program aimed at increasing participation and reducing the amount of waste going into the city landfill. Under that proposal, up to 50 residents could voluntarily enroll in KAB's curbside recycling program, paying an annual recycling fee of $120. But those who consistently follow the guidelines would receive a $5 or $10 credit on their monthly bill. KAB collection personnel would monitor recycling carts and document contamination issues, and those with repeated contamination could lose eligibility for the credit until compliance is restored. The organization says the program could increase recycling, extend the life of the landfill, delay future capital costs, and promote sustainability in the community. The proposal will be considered during tonight's Alliance City Council meeting, along with an ordinance to allow and regulate the use of golf carts on city streets. A Texas woman ended up with more than just a ticket after speeding on Highway 88 just a couple miles east of the Wyoming line last Friday evening. Sandra Livingston made her initial appearance in Banner County Court Monday on 5 felony drug charges, 1 misdemeanor, and 3 infractions, with bonds set at $300,000, 10%. An arrest affidavit says a state trooper driving westbound clocked Livingston's eastbound sedan at more than 20 miles an hour over the limit and during a stop found her Arizona registration suspended due to no insurance. Livingston denied a search request but admitted to having some marijuana and pain pills in the car, and the trooper found more than that during the probable cause search. The court record says the search uncovered 18 units of psilocybin, 70 doses of pharmapram, 134 doses labeled as a Schedule II drug, and 50 doses labeled as a Schedule IV drug, as well as more than 10 ounces of miscellaneous THC products. Charges in the case include 2 counts of felony possession of a controlled substance, 2 felony counts of intent to distribute a counterfeit controlled substance. Livingston was taken to the Scottsbluff County Detention Center with a preliminary hearing now set for September 21st. And more than 200 students from area high schools heard about a variety of agricultural equipment processes and career fields last week as Westco sponsored their annual FFA Day. A collaboration of Westco and the UNL Panhandle Research Extension and Education Center, the event had students in 2 groups splitting time between the Ag Company's Answer Plot east of Gehring and the PREEC office in Scottsbluff. Alliance High School Ag instructor and FFA advisor Ashton Vivian has had her students take part since the beginning and said she sees so much value in what the event offers.
10: A day like this provides a really unique opportunity for us to take some of the concepts that we're teaching in our ag education classes and give students a chance to actually see it in practice so they can come out here to the field, see those little knowledge pieces, and then also see how they could apply it to a career or how it directly affects production agriculture. That's a good chance for them to see how many careers there are in agriculture in our region and kind of see, too, that the information that we're teaching them in class is relevant. It's a big part of what we do in this part of the state.
7: Additional vendors joined West Coast staff, highlighting the impacts of multiple technologies on field operations, seed varieties, and the understanding of how to maximize yield while minimizing inputs. David Shields, West Coast Agronomy Division Manager, said the institutions and businesses that take part have seen dividends as well, with some former student attendees taking on internships. Make sure you download the KNEB Storm Center weather app presented by Viera Wireless. It will give you detailed hourly forecasts, 15-day outlooks, live radar app exclusive video, and more when you put it on your smartphone or tablet through the Google Play or Apple Store. From the Rural Radio Newsroom, I'm Scott Miller.
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14: 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Soybeans are leading the grain markets today with lower crop ratings dropping 2 points off the good to excellent rating and a positive announcement from the EPA regarding SREs. Beans are over 20 cents higher. There was also another sale to China this morning for 136,000 metric tons of soybeans. And corn futures are up with 57% of the crop good to excellent, steady with last week, but still below last year and the five-year average. Kansas and the Dakotas are the worst rated crops, and the weather ahead continues to look hot and dry for finishing that crop. The wheat markets are higher, still finding support with the conflict in the Black Sea. The U.S. spring wheat crop is now 77% finished and well ahead of the average pace. September corn is up 3 3/4 at 5.18 3/4. December up 5 1/4 at 5.43. November soybeans up 23 1/2 at 13.11 1/2. January up 23 at 13.26 1/2. September Chicago wheat up 9 at 7.65 1/2. December up 13 1/2 at 7.87 1/2. December Kansas City wheat up 14 3/4 at 8.52 3/4. March up 13 1/4 at 8.64 1/2. And August December live cattle down 110 at 213.47. February down 112 at 215.35. October feeders are down 345 at 313.57. November down 315 at 307.27. October lean hogs up 2 pennies at 83.70. December unchanged at 74.12. 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
20: I'm Alex Makavica, back with you on the Rural Radio Network. Good morning. The rapid growth of artificial intelligence is fueling demand for new data centers across the country. Increasingly, those projects you'll notice are being proposed in rural communities. While proponents point to jobs, tax revenue, and infrastructure improvements, local leaders are weighing concerns about the long-term impacts and competing land uses. Mackenzie Boyce is an associate professor at Oklahoma State University.
21: So we can think of data centers generating potentially jobs in communities at maybe higher wages, as well as additional revenue coming through to that community through sales tax revenue, property taxes, payment in lieu of tax agreements. And we also know that these data centers are investing in a lot of infrastructure, which there's a chance that that infrastructure investment can spill over to the local community. And we also know that data centers are not the only type of development opportunity. So while evaluating data centers and deciding whether it is a benefit or drawback to the community, especially in rural areas, we can think about what other types of developments they may be foregoing in order to say yes to that data center.
20: But one of the biggest questions in many rural areas is whether data center development and those potential benefits could successfully coexist with ag production.
21: I think there is a way for them to coexist, but I think that will be really dependent on the partnership between the data center developer and the community, as well as the agricultural community more specifically, that I think that it will be possible to likely have a working relationship and make sure that both are able to operate and continue, but I know that there is, or I recognize that there is a lot of tension around that.
20: That's Mackenzie Boyce with Oklahoma State University.
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25: Nebraska Extension Almanac.
26: Western Nebraska has faced some difficult challenges with irrigation this season due to extended and extreme drought. Nebraska Extension educator Gary Stone starts off today's program with a look back at conditions and some of the restrictions the districts had to deal with.
27: So the water came in as expected.
0: the water districts, you know, the boards all voted to when to bring the water in for their given district. They were limited to about 30 to 40 days each district, depending upon how much storage they had up above in their reservoirs in Wyoming. Since then, the water has gone out of the ditches. It'll end this week for all the major ditches. The smaller ditches with earlier water rights with natural flow, they will keep flowing as long as there's water in the river. Those irrigators that do have wells and pivots, they will do all right this summer in spite of the water shortage for the surface waterers. But it's going to be tough for those that rely on surface water from here on out. It'll have to be up to Mother Nature to determine just how much water we'll get and if they'll make a full crop. But it's been good that since the water's gone out of the canals, Mother Nature has provided some pretty decent moisture. It's been hit and miss, but it's been adequate amounts to keep the crop going. The temperatures have cooled off, so that's been real good for us. And hopefully, you know, we can keep getting some timely rains, be more widespread to cover to take care of the crops here in the valley. So a typical year, a water run here in the valley, if we have adequate storage up in Wyoming, would be between 70 and 90 days. So typically they would do a hay run early in the season, May, early June, and then take the water out of the ditch and then bring it in first of July and run it till, say, the middle of September. That would be a full season, but this year they were limited to, like I said, 30 or 40 days, so it's roughly half of what they normally would have gotten.
26: Gary talks about how farmers responded to some of the district restrictions, including prevent plant, no planting, or low water forage.
0: A lot of them did prevent plant if they qualified for that. Some didn't plant anything at all. They just let their fields go bare. Others put in a forage grass of type, maybe some millet or forage millet, and then hopefully they'll be able to chop that or bale it and sell it to the feedlots. Now, out of the valley into the Banner County, Kimball, Cheyenne area, or even up north in Box Butte and those areas where it's strictly dry land, it's been so dry, unless we get some real adequate moisture, they may not plant an actual wheat crop this fall, just because there's nothing there to germinate it or to get it up and even keep it going.
26: Gary concludes today's program with a report on the capacity of Lake McConaughey.
0: So as I understand it, Central Public Power owns the lake and the power plant and a series of power plants that feed off of the river or off of the lake. They have a storage right, so they can store basically any time that there's not a call on the river for water in other places. So I know back in 2010 or whatever, the lake was way down and they said it'll never fill again, but it filled within 2 years because we had adequate snowpack in the mountains, lots of water. So it did fill the big lake, and yes, it'll eventually fill again.
26: For Nebraska Extension Almanac, I'm Brad Mills.
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5: 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I'm Chris Cottrell. I caught up with Scottsbluff head football coach Judd Hull yesterday afternoon about one of his former star players, Sebastian Harsh, becoming a bona fide NFL player after it was announced Harsh had made the Houston Texans' initial 53-man roster.
6: Very proud of him and what he did to put himself in that position to earn that opportunity to play in the NFL. So, you know, just very, very proud of Sebastian.

0: had a chance to talk to him yesterday on the phone, and he was just ecstatic with joy and happy for all the hard work paying off for him. So yeah, no, just very, very proud of him, and you know, chasing the goal, chasing the dream, and to watch it come true for a young man is pretty special.
1: Scotts Bluff football coach Judd Hull on Houston Texan Sebastian Harsh. Recapping some boys tennis from this past weekend, Scotts Bluff took first place at the McCook Invite. They outscored the host Bison 47-44. Scotts Bluff got first place at number two singles from Octavio Espino, at one doubles from the team of Tucker Baker and Parker Marlowe, plus at two doubles from Riley Collins and Gavin McConkey. Head coach Darren Emmerich said in the preseason, with upwards of 40 kids out, he'll have plenty of competition for spots throughout the season.
2: Well, it's going to be interesting because, as you know, the tennis season's short. It's about 2 months, and so it all happens very, very fast. So every practice is critical to developing the team. On the other hand, we have so many players playing at a high level that the competition for spots is going to make for a very interesting season. I look for a lot of really interesting challenge matches, a lot of just intense competition for those varsity spots.
1: Scotts Bluff out of the gate strong. They get the win at McCook. Gehring was fourth on the day with 12 points. They had four slots, go 1-3. Gehring fielding a team comprised of all freshmen this season. No matches today for Scotts Bluff. Gehring goes to Torrington tomorrow. Gehring at Cheyenne Central. Tonight we'll have a pair of high school volleyball broadcasts. Unbeaten Gehring at 6-0 hits the road to play Sterling, Colorado. Gehring won their opener last week over Alliance, and even in that match, in a win, head coach Amanda Cochran wanting to make sure the team knew there were areas to improve.
3: Even after that first set, we're talking about how many free balls were given and just staying aggressive and attacking. So, you know, I had a few missed serves here and there, just clean that up and keep staying aggressive, though.
1: Then over the weekend, Gehring went to Douglas, Wyoming, and won all five of their contests. So far this season, Gehring is 13-0 in the sets they've played. At Sterling, Colorado tonight, the Tigers are 2-0. They've got wins over Yuma, and they beat Sydney in a sweep last Thursday. Jeff Kelly back tonight. He'll have the match on KMOR 93.3 starting at roughly 6:15 for the pregame show, first serve at 6:30. And for the Scotts Bluff volleyball team tonight, they've got a trip to Alliance. The Bearcats opened over the weekend. They were in Douglas, same as Gehring. Scotts Bluff there went 3-2. They lost to Wheatland and Bighorn, but rattled off wins over Newcastle, Glen Rock, and Moorcroft. For Alliance, they're 2-5 early on, a loss to Gehring, and they were 1-4 in Douglas. I'll have the match tonight on 107.3 The Trail at around 6:15. First serve scheduled for 6:30. Today at Scotts Bluff Country Club, the Scotts Bluff girls golf team holding their invite. Their softball tonight also. Gehring on the road at Alliance. Scotts Bluff heading to take on Chadron on the road. Both teams were off over the weekend following the Gehring win over the Bearcats last Thursday. Nebraska senior setter Bergen Riley was named Big Ten Setter of the Week on Monday. Riley led the top-ranked Huskers to a pair of sweeps against UNLV and number two Texas. Riley was named the most valuable player at the Players Era Showcase over the weekend. She set the Huskers to a 315 hitting percentage in the two matches, and her serving fueled at 1.10 run against the Longhorns on Sunday afternoon. Baseball, the Rockies lose a pitcher's duel at Coors Field last night to Baltimore. The final score was 2-1. Tanner Gordon got the start. He went five innings of one-run ball, got the no decision. Rockies led early, 1-0 in the fourth. The O's with single runs in the fifth and seventh innings. Colorado now trailing the Giants by 5 games, trying to escape the National League West basement. We'll have the Rockies and Orioles game tonight on KOLT, starting with coverage at 6 o'clock, first pitch at 6:40. That's the latest here at the desk. I'm Chris Cottrell.
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3: K-34 now as daybreak continues on this Tuesday morning. We are set for an update on weather. Here again is meteorologist Don Day.
4: Satellite photos show a plume of moisture pushing north and eastward. This plume of moisture here over the last couple of days has been kind of stuck in the southwestern United States, and we've kind of gotten a little bit of it at times. Today, we'll have a little bit of shower activity around and a few thunderstorms, and then for tomorrow through Friday, and into the upcoming weekend, we're going to be looking at warm early September temperatures, sunny to partly sunny skies, really quite nice. And for Wednesday through Friday, just isolated afternoon and evening thunderstorms. Thunderstorm chances will get higher for the upcoming Labor Day weekend as a deeper plume of moisture comes back into the region. Back with more details in just a moment. Here's your forecast from the Platte Valley Bank Weather Center. It'll be partly to mostly cloudy today. Temperatures will be in the 80s. There may be a few light morning showers or sprinkles in some areas, then a few isolated showers and thunderstorms later on. Highs mid-80s, lows tonight upper 50s. Highs will be upper 80s and lower 90s Wednesday through Friday. Only isolated thunderstorms, otherwise fair. Continued warm into Labor Day weekend with thunderstorm chances getting a little bit higher.
3: And right now at our Scottsbluff studios, under mostly cloudy skies, 67 degrees at KNEB. 8:35 on this Tuesday morning as daybreak continues with an update on news. We send it to News Director Scott Miller. Good morning, Scott.
5: Good morning, Dave. Good morning, everyone. It will likely be up to Nebraska's court system whether a constitutional amendment to further limit the legislature's ability to modify voter-approved laws will appear on the November ballot. Secretary of State Bob Evnen Monday announced his decision that the Protect Nebraskans Initiative and Referendum Powers Constitutional Amendment will not go before voters this year. Former State Senator Kurt Friesen and current State Senator Michaela Kavanaugh jointly filed an objection, arguing the initiative violated the single subject rule, and Evnen agreed, even as the signature verification on the initiative was expected to hit a 110% threshold for certification. Representatives with Respect Nebraska Voters say they will challenge the ruling in court. Evnen's reasoning is flawed, and they are confident the initiative will ultimately secure a place on the general election ballot. There was no feedback from the public Monday as the Scottsbluff City Council met, opening the floor to locals to weigh in on the proposed fiscal year 2026-27 budget. City Manager Kevin Spencer says the city's proposed budget reflects efforts to cut costs while preparing for major capital expenses. Councilmember Matt Solomon sought clarification on the significantly higher budget, which is being driven by the proposed aquatic center and the grant for Safe Streets for All.
6: Spending gets higher, but one of that's the swimming pool vote comes in the fall.
7: Yeah.
6: And then I believe there's another one that's dependent on a grant.
7: Is it for the streets?
6: Yes. So if the street grant doesn't go through, the spending will be even less.
7: Yeah. But the reason that we have these in the budget, we're trying to avoid amending the budget in case those grants do come in and LB 357 passes. If we didn't have them in the budget, then we would have to amend them to accommodate for the passage of LB 357 or the grants coming out. So the LB 357 is $25 million in size. There's $4 million in there for the Safe Streets for All project in case we didn't awarded the implementation grant.
5: Spencer says staff reviewed spending across departments and proposed reductions where possible because of economic uncertainty. He also touted Scottsbluff has the lowest municipal levy rate in the state among first-class cities. The City of Alliance taking a major step today in the search for their new fire

0: chief as formal interviews get underway. Seven candidates will first sit down with a volunteer fire review board made up of Police Chief David Levitt, Dr. Brian Shelmadine, Roger Applegarth with the Alliance Rural Fire Protection District, and North Platte Assistant Fire Chief Trent Kleinow. From there, the candidates will move on to the Civil Service Commission, which will evaluate qualifications and forward an eligibility list to City Manager J.D. Cox that he will use for selection of a successful candidate. Cox tells KNEB News he's anticipating completion of that process by the end of October. Keep Alliance Beautiful proposing a new recycling incentive program aimed at increasing participation and reducing the amount of waste going into the city landfill. Under the plan, up to 50 residents could voluntarily enroll in KAB's curbside recycling program at an annual recycling fee cost of $120, with those who consistently following guidelines receiving a $5 or $10 credit on their monthly bill. KAB collection personnel would monitor recycling carts and document contamination issues, and those with repeated contamination could lose eligibility for the credit until compliance is restored. The organization says the program could increase recycling, extend the life of the landfill, delay future capital costs, and promote sustainability in the community. The plan will be considered during tonight's Alliance City Council meeting, along with an ordinance to allow and regulate the use of golf carts on city streets. A Texas woman ended up with more than just a ticket after speeding on Highway 88 just a couple miles east of the Wyoming state line last Friday evening. Sandra Livingston made her initial appearance in Banner County Court Monday on five felony drug charges, one misdemeanor, and three infractions, with bonds set at $300,000, 10%. An arrest affidavit says a Nebraska state trooper driving westbound clocked Livingston's eastbound sedan at more than 20 miles an hour over the limit, and during the stop found her Arizona registration suspended due to no insurance. Livingston denied an initial search request but admitted to having some marijuana and pain pills in the car, and the trooper found more than that during a probable cause search. The court record says that search uncovered 18 units of psilocybin, 70 doses of pharmapram, 134 doses labeled as a Schedule 2 drug, and 50 doses labeled as a Schedule 4 drug, as well as more than 10 ounces of miscellaneous THC products. Charges in the case include two counts of felony possession of a controlled substance, two felony counts of intent to distribute a counterfeit controlled substance. Livingston was taken to the Scottsbluff County Detention Center with a preliminary hearing now set for September 21st. And a new economic report shows big long-term payoffs for upgrading Nebraska's stretch of the Ports to Plains corridor to interstate standards. The study done for the Ports to Plains Alliance looked at the 221-mile Nebraska segment, finding that bringing it up to interstate standards over 25 years would cost an estimated $3.4 billion, but it would generate more than $15 billion in statewide economic output, including construction. The study adds that the benefits don't stop once construction wraps up. Researchers project the finished corridor would support more than 2,000 sustained jobs by 2050, growing to more than 3,200 by 2070, while adding thousands of residents and billions in economic output statewide. Backers say the corridor isn't just a highway project, it's a long-term investment in Nebraska's economy and trade access. Make sure you have the Rural Radio Scottsbluff app on your smartphone or tablet. 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
2: The start of a new school year. And according to Agriculture Secretary Brooke Rollins,
3: with that, we are celebrating the start of a new era in school nutrition.
2: What the secretary referred to at a recent event at USDA headquarters is a school-specific focus within the Make America Healthy Again banner. Healthier and more nutritious school meals via the Harvest to Hallways initiative.
4: We are taking the next major step, changing what we feed our children at school and giving schools the tools to make those changes work.
2: I'm Rod Bain. The Agriculture Secretary and Health and Human Services Secretary Robert F. Kennedy Jr. join us as we kick off the school year discussing the various components within the Harvest to Hallways initiative in this edition of Agriculture USA. Students have returned or are returning to classes. Summer break over, another school year underway. Also returning, school staff preparing and or serving meals during the class day. Agriculture Secretary Brooke Rollins recently noted the busyness of the school cafeteria and meal halls.
3: Each school day, the National School Lunch Program serves about 30 million students across America. And the school breakfast program serves approximately 15 million, operating across 94,000 schools. That's over 4.8 billion lunches a year and over 2.5 billion breakfasts.
2: Efforts to improve nutrition in school meals is just part of recent federal efforts to improve nutrition in the American diet and in turn make significant gains in the overall health of our citizens. In the context of the push to make America healthy again, USDA, the Health and Human Services Department, and other stakeholders in this effort recently rolled out the Harvest to Hallways initiative. As HHS Secretary Robert F. Kennedy Jr. observed the importance of making school meals as nutrition-dense as possible, and not just in the context of overall improved health for children.
4: For millions of children, school breakfast and lunch are the most important meals they eat each day, and for many of them, they're the only meals.
2: The Harvest to Hallways initiative starts with bringing more locally produced foods to school cafeterias.
3: Making sure that everyone knows that what we are doing on our local option school procurement program, that through USDA, we will continue to make sure that schools know and that they utilize their FNA, their Food Nutrition Administration dollars, to help source locally.
2: This also includes investments in the federal Farm to School grant program for this fiscal year.
3: We are announcing an additional $25 million in farm to school grants for the upcoming year, leveraging healthy food grown by our farmers and ranchers to support our local communities.
2: The acceleration of healthier meals via the initiative will be done through the soon-to-be-finalized
3: proposed new school meals rule, which will implement our new dietary guidelines in schools across America. As we finalize the rule, we're encouraging states to volunteer to making school meals and snack programs healthier, signing our school meals pledge.
2: School cafeteria infrastructure investment is also part of the Harvest to Hallways initiative.
3: Many of our school cafeterias no longer have ovens. They no longer actually cook the food. The additional $70 million that we are announcing to upgrade school cafeterias, cold storage stoves, and other equipment.
2: Then there is a new HHS initiative explained by Secretary Kennedy, focused on school meal nutrition research.
4: Developing evidence for programs to ensure nutrition development, a new HHS initiative through HHS's Agency for Healthcare Research and the National Institute for Health. Defend will identify and rigorously evaluate practical, cost-efficient ways for schools to serve healthier foods within their operating budgets.
2: So in other words, development of practical models in areas of new and improved school kitchens and equipment, and training in cooking meals from scratch.
4: Depend will help us determine what actually works. Many schools, incidentally, across the country have already made this transition and have done it without raising their meal budget. And we need to understand how they did that and help other schools to follow those strategies. And for those who can't, we need to help them upgrade their kitchens. We need to expand scratch cooking. We will use rigorous science to build a playbook on how schools across America can transition to real foods affordably.
2: This has been Agriculture USA. I'm Rod Bain reporting for the U.S. Department of Agriculture in Washington, D.C.
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1: 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Featuring consignments from the Wineglass Ranch. 220 Angus and Black White Face steers weighing 8 1/4 to 9 1/4. And 150 head of preg-checked open heifers weighing 8 1/4 to 9 1/4 as well. Here's the coyote.

0: 205 Angus spayed heifers weighing 8 to 9 1/4 and 33 preg checked open heifers weighing 9 to 9 1/4. Agrivest Inc. G. Cucarola 220 head of Angus and black white faced steers weighing 9 1/4 to 1,000 pounds. New to mill land and cattle Joe Newton 200 head of Angus steers weighing 850 to 950. The Watson Ranch is 100 Angus and semi-Angus steers and 80 head of Angus and semi-Angus heifer calves all weighing 400 to 500 pounds. Here's Rush Creek Land and Livestock, the club in the south side. 120 head of Angus and black white face heifers weighing 700 to 8 1/4. Here's Lute and Ohm with 98 head of Angus preg checked open heifers weighing 850 to 950. Cole Schaefer, 90 head of preg checked open heifers weighing 975 to 1100 pounds. Lau Cattle Company, 86 Angus open heifers weighing 9 to 9 1/4. The Kelly Ranch, Mike, Dan, and Tom, 78 Angus and a few black white face steers weighing 850 to 950. All this and many more valued consignments this Thursday, September 3rd at Ogallala Livestock Special Stocker Feeder Sale starting at 10 a.m. selling 2,000 head.
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7: We are ringside at the final drive on 4-H weekend. I'm Steve Weitwieser with Tom Berkey, Interim Dean of Gassner, and this is really fun to be here celebrating Nebraska youth in agriculture, isn't it?
8: It is. It's so great to see the impact that our youth have that are involved in all things 4-H, livestock, and it's also great to see that we have so many of our faculty, staff, students here volunteering, participating, and so it's kind of the whole continuum of learners.
7: You will find people at the Red Inn around every corner. I love the faculty are involved and they're engaged and they're interacting with youth. And that's really neat to see.

0: isn't it?
1: It is, and I think that's one of the things that makes Kasner a special place is we really try as hard as we can to build relationships with not only prospective students but current students and then maintain those. And you know, we're always thankful of the stakeholder support we have throughout the state and beyond.
0: When you think of the broader picture with Extension and 4-H, I think about my own kiddos. Some of the first contacts they ever had with university professionals were through the 4-H program. In a way, that's kind of the front door to the university for a lot of first contact for a lot of kids. And they're going to meet university staff and faculty throughout their 4-H career.
1: Absolutely. And I think that's, as you said, I think that's really impactful. And I think one of the things that we can always do more in terms of helping those students know who those faculty are, who those staff members are, because I always think about the people that I interacted with as a youth. You never know when those people are going to impact your life and your career trajectory.
0: So much of what we're doing here at the fair is career-minded because these kids are getting exposed, whether it's animal science or whatever. They're getting exposed to a number of different careers, and I'm sure you would love selfishly for a lot of these kids to end up at the university on campus.
1: Absolutely. The door is always open for any student, and I think that's one of the other things that's special about Kasner is that we have such a wide breadth and depth of potential career pathways, and you know, there's a home for everybody.
0: I've talked with my own kiddos. They're in middle school. And I said, hey, have you guys thought about careers in agriculture? And, wow, I mean, we're not going to be in farming. I said, but you guys, my one daughter says, well, she wants to do something science-related. I said, that's all over, Kasner, right?
1: That's right. Well, and it's, you know, I think that's really the thing that we need to stress is that if there is a career pathway in science, in, you know, extension, in
0: right.
1: helping people, that's really all. That's really what we're about, is to help people succeed and create those pathways.
0: I'm Steve White at the Nebraska State Fair on the road on the Rural Radio Network.
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4: ABC News, I'm Sherry Preston. The jury in the Lindsay Clancy murder trial has told the judge in Plymouth, Massachusetts, that they cannot reach a unanimous verdict. The judge, acknowledging it is a difficult task, sent them back to deliberate some more. Clancy admits that she killed her three young children, but her defense argues she should not be held criminally responsible because she was suffering from postpartum psychosis at the time. Rescue efforts continue in Nepal as the families of some of the thousands still missing are hearing from relatives about what happened.
5: My sister-in-law and the nephew, they said like they've never seen anything like that before. She came home and cried and said, "I'm sorry." But she said the entire town is underwater.
4: There's one person still missing and flooding in the Grand Canyon. Two people were killed there. The Secretary of the Army stepping down last night, Dan Driscoll, reportedly faced tension with Defense Secretary Pete Hegseth over recent Army firings. This is ABC News. It's happening more and more all over the country. Condo owners say their homeowners association fees are skyrocketing due to higher insurance premiums blamed on extreme weather and natural disaster. An example from ABC's Hannah Batah.
6: Beverly Albright and her neighbors in San Clemente, California, are fighting back after their homeowners association slapped them each with a $26,000 emergency assessment on their condos, all to pay for a roof project.
7: The board's response is to take out a loan or take out equity of your house or dip into your retirement.
6: They claim the board has known for years that the roof needed repairs. Condo owners now struggling to figure out where to find the money.
4: Also going up, cost of getting a home loan. Average rate for a 30-year mortgage is at 6.87%. Apple's new CEO, John Ternus, takes over from Tim Cook today. Cook's 15-year tenure saw the company's value skyrocket to $4.5 trillion. Sherry Preston, ABC News.
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13: I'm Pete.

0: world. So yes, I think we need to work with the refiners. Listen, refiners have been public enemy number one to the green energy movement for years, right? They're the bad guys, right? Big oil, big refineries. They're just there to take our money. But on the flip side of that, they're so important to our economy. It's important to our jobs, you know, and when you, you know, turn against energy, you're really turning against economic growth. And you're really turning about against wealth for the average American.
1: Okay. Excellent. Phil, great conversation, man. Thank you so much for hopping on here and bringing your perspectives. Thank you.
0: Thank you, buddy.
1: That, you bet. That is Phil Flynn, the Price Futures Group. Okay. There's more news on the renewable fuels headlines. We're going to talk to Robert White from RFA.
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1: 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And joining us right now, Amy Pollock, product manager for BASF Agricultural Solutions. Amy, last year, farmers faced heavy disease pressure, particularly from tar spot and southern rust. How has it been looking so far this year?
8: Well, it's definitely been a different year. Overall, we've seen somewhat lower disease pressure than we did last season, especially when it comes to southern rust. But that doesn't mean that growers haven't had plenty to manage this year. So we've still seen tar spots, some southern rust, along with heat, drought, and variable rainfall, and of course, a challenging farm economy. So when disease pressure is lower, it can be tempting to look at fungicides as an area to save. But disease is only one of the stressors that can affect yield. So at the end of the day, growers are really looking to protect every bushel that they can.
1: How is BASF helping farmers combat that heavy disease pressure again this year?
8: So Veltima, RevyTech, RevyLock, and our newest additions, Arena, provide strong disease control while also helping the plant to better manage environmental stress. And our performance-driven fungicides have out-yielded untreated acres 9 out of 10 times and other fungicides 8 out of 10 times. So the goal remains the same, protect that yield potential so growers can protect what they've already invested in and avoid leaving bushels behind.
1: Okay, let's talk about results. What results have you seen from farmers participating in the Real Results Yield Challenge?
8: Last year, growers saw an average 24 bushel per acre advantage with Veltima over the untreated acre and a 7 bushel per acre advantage over other fungicides. And those are the kind of results that can really impact a grower's bottom line.
1: Excellent, Amy. Where can listeners go for more information?
8: To learn more or sign up, visit yieldchallenge.basf.us.
1: Thank you, Amy. That is Amy Pollock, Product Manager, BASF Agricultural Solutions.
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0: I mean, I'll just say that. But the proposal, we got to keep in mind, this was not a decision. Yep. The proposal to reallocate is very important.
1: Yep.
0: And it sounds like we'll have that by the end of October, hopefully ironclad that we'll get those in future years. But it does send a mixed signal, right? I mean, it's like we're going to try and please the refiners. We're going to try and, please the biofuel sector. And at the same time, he kind of ruffled everyone's feathers. So it's a unique decision. Again, I don't think there's any qualifier for hardship exemptions right now. If you just took their profit into account, let alone where RINs are and where the market is. But if they are going to do that, I mean, the law has been very clear for a very long time, 20 years plus now, that if you're going to grant exemptions, then they need to be 100% reallocated, and that's the proposal.
1: Yeah. Yeah, well, 100% of the increase. We still got the 990 that was projected that is not going to be reallocated, and I think that's why some are saying this is a little disappointing. Others are saying, hey, you know what? It could have been worse. So it feels like a time when President Trump and the White House are trying to make both sides very happy again on an issue that's really difficult to make that happen, isn't it, Robert?
0: It is. There's no doubt. I mean, we're talking about midterms coming up. I mean, there's a lot of hanging in the balances, and the White House is, technically immune to that, but not in the Senate or the House. So, I mean, there's some fine line walking going on. And like I said, RFA has always been steadfast in our 100% reallocation. You know, the last round, there was some 70% in there, and, we had to accept that. I mean, it's better than the 50 or this 25 or even the zero that was proposed. Zero. So, yeah. I mean, you have to take all this with a grain of salt. But if the 100% reallocation on those additional gallons, additional RINs is going to happen, then yeah. I mean, it is a mixed bag, but we'll take it.
1: Yep. But the bottom line here, Robert, today is that when you start talking biofuels policy with the people down there at the Farm Progress Show, you can do it with a smile on your face today, can't you?
0: I can. I've had a lot of ethanol plant investors or farmers delivering corn to ethanol plants come by, and they're very happy they made that decision, either daily, monthly, seasonally, or annually, and it's pretty exciting.
1: Absolutely. Robert, thanks for hopping on here and sharing the news. Appreciate you, man.
0: You bet. Take care, Chip.
1: That is Robert White, Senior VP, Industry Relations and Market Development at the Renewable Fuels Association. Thank you for listening this morning. Come back this afternoon. Michelle Rooks got a conversation with Brian Doherty from TFM. Tomorrow morning, we'll talk with Joanna Calusi from Purdue.
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7: ABC News, I'm Sherry Preston. The jury in the Lindsay Clancy trial has instructed jurors to keep at it. The nine women and three men came back to court today telling the judge they were deadlocked, could not come to a unanimous decision. The judge said they needed to keep on deliberating.
8: They are not sequestered. They deliberate between 9 and 4 each day. And they've had two full days of deliberations under their belt, plus a little bit on Thursday of last week. This is the fourth day of deliberations, 18 hours of weighing the evidence. And Kevin Reddington, the defense attorney, said he believed the jury is working diligently.
7: ABC's Aaron Katursky at the courthouse. Rescue teams are continuing to search for thousands of people still missing after last week's flooding in Nepal and Tibet. The death toll, more than 1,000 people. Russia pounding Ukraine overnight. Kyiv under bombardment for more than 12 hours. Tropical storm Edward could hit hurricane strength. Forecasters say as it approaches the Texas and Louisiana coast, bringing a lot of rain. This is ABC News. The Trump administration has filed an urgent appeal with the Supreme Court seeking the immediate removal of 29 active duty service members who are transgender. Several courts have found the upcoming ban on trans service members likely does violate their right to due process and their right to equal protection, a conclusion the Pentagon disputes. Here's ABC's Steve Bannon.
9: Of all military personnel issues, this is not really cracked even in the top 50. It's not something we're hearing about from the rank and file. When you hear about personnel issues, they're more concerned about safety on bases, quality of the food they're getting, the sleep. We saw reports of morale issues on the USS Lincoln. Those are the issues that are affecting the rank and file and the commanders. And this issue is coming from the administration based on what they think the military should look like.
7: That coming as Army Secretary Dan Driscoll turns in his resignation. Tensions had been rising, sources say, between him and Defense Secretary Pete Hegseth over recent firings of top Army brass. I'm Sherry Preston, ABC News.
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1: Satellite photos show a plume of moisture pushing north and eastward. This plume of moisture here over the last couple of days has been kind of stuck in the southwestern United States, and we've kind of gotten a little bit of it at times. Today, we'll have a little bit of shower activity around and a few thunderstorms, and then for tomorrow through Friday and into the upcoming weekend, we're going to be looking at warm early September temperatures, sunny to partly sunny skies, really quite nice, and for Wednesday through Friday, just isolated afternoon and evening thunderstorms. Thunderstorm chances will get higher for the upcoming Labor Day weekend as a deeper plume of moisture comes back into the region. Back with more details in just a moment.
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1: Here's your forecast from the Platte Valley Bank Weather Center. It'll be partly to mostly cloudy today. Temperatures will be in the 80s. There may be a few light morning showers or sprinkles in some areas, then a few isolated showers and thunderstorms later on. Highs mid-80s, lows tonight upper 50s. Highs will be upper 80s and lower 90s Wednesday through Friday. Only isolated thunderstorms, otherwise fair. Continued warm into Labor Day weekend with thunderstorm chances getting a little bit higher.
22: Partly cloudy around the area. 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It's 69 at Main Street Market at Kimball, 73 at Main Street Market Scotts Bluff, 76 at Main Street Market at Torrington, 75 at Bridgeport, and 70 at Dalton. 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Click weather and then weather in your neighborhood. In Chadron now, it's 69 degrees, and temperature here at the studio, KNEB at Scotts Bluff, under partly cloudy conditions and the winds that are light here and around the area. Temperature reading at 72 here at Scotts Bluff.
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26: Thank you, Steve, and good morning. Former State Senator Brett Lindstrom is officially on Nebraska's November ballot for governor, running as the America First Party's candidate. Lindstrom filed the paperwork today, days after the state Supreme Court unanimously cleared the way for the new party's recognition. He was nominated Saturday at the party's convention alongside running mate Mike Picard, an Omaha Navy veteran, for lieutenant governor. Lindstrom, who represented Omaha's District 18 in the legislature from 2015 to 2023, says Nebraska deserves another choice, arguing the current governor has pushed the state toward fiscal crisis amid a $1 billion budget shortfall. Party chair John Cartier says the ticket gives disaffected Republicans a new political home built around fiscal discipline. The campaign centers on what Lindstrom calls the Nebraska Doctrine, a pledge to match spending with revenue and prioritize economic growth. Election day is November 3rd. There was zero feedback from the public yesterday as the Scottsbluff City Council meeting opened the floor to locals to weigh in on the proposed fiscal 2026-27 budget. City Manager Kevin Spencer says the city's proposed budget reflects efforts to cut costs while preparing for major capital expenses. Councilmember Matt Solomon sought clarification on the significantly higher budget, which is being driven by the proposed Aquatic Center and Safe Streets for All grant.
0: Spending gets higher, but one of that's this wind pool vote comes in fall.
2: Yeah.
0: And then I believe there's another one that's dependent on a grant. Is for the streets.
2: Yes.
0: So if the street grant doesn't go through, the spending will be even less.
2: Yeah. The reason that we have these in the budget, we're trying to avoid amending the budget in case those grants do come in and LB 357 passes. If we didn't have them in the budget, then we would have to amend them to accommodate for the passage of LB 357 or the grants coming. So the LB 357 is $25 million in size. There's $4 million in there for the Safe Streets for All project in case we get awarded the implementation grant.
26: Spencer says staff reviewed spending across departments and proposed reductions where possible because of economic uncertainty. He also touted that Scottsbluff has the lowest municipal levy rate in the state for first-class cities. A Texas woman ended up with more than just a ticket after speeding on Highway 88 just a couple of miles east of the Wyoming line Friday evening. Sandra Livingston made her initial appearance in Banner County Court yesterday on 5 felony drug charges, 1 misdemeanor, and 3 infractions, with bonds set at $300,000, 10%. An arrest affidavit says a Nebraska State Trooper driving westbound clocked Livingston's eastbound sedan at more than 20 miles over the speed limit and during the stop found her Arizona registration was suspended due to no insurance. Livingston denied a search request but admitted to having some marijuana and pain pills in the car, and the trooper found more than that during a probable cause search. The court record says the search uncovered 18 units of psilocybin, 70 doses of pharmapram, 134 doses labeled as a Schedule II drug, and 50 doses labeled as a Schedule IV drug, as well as more than 10 ounces of miscellaneous THC products. Charges in the case include 2 counts of felony possession of a controlled substance and 2 felony counts of intent to distribute a counterfeit controlled substance. Livingston was taken to the Scottsbluff County Detention Center with a preliminary hearing set for September 21st. The Nebraska Department of Health and Human Services says the state's first West Nile virus death during the 2026 mosquito season has been reported in Lancaster County. Over the past 5 years, Nebraska has seen an average of 6 West Nile deaths per year. Mosquito testing shows that virus activity continues increasing across Nebraska and is now considered very high statewide, especially in eastern and central Nebraska. West Nile virus can affect anyone but people age 50 and older, and those with weakened immune systems are at a greatest risk for severe illness. Most people infected don't develop symptoms, while about 1 in 5 develop fever and other mild symptoms, and about 1 in 150 develops a serious, potentially fatal illness. Check out our Rural Radio Scottsbluff app presented by Regional West. 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

0: To hear more, visit dan.democrat. 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
3: Good morning, I'm Lacey Shippey for the Rural Radio Network, and it's time to take a look at our midday livestock trade with livestock market analyst Kyle Bumstead. And Kyle, we opened up to the upside here, but didn't hold that very long in the cattle complex. Tell me what you're making of today's trade.
4: Well, that's right, Lacey. Like you said, that early high there, we just couldn't, it was an early high and let it die kind of mentality. And that's the way these feeders have been trading here lately. We are under some pressure here right now. We're down about 2.25 here across the board off our lows, but still under some decent pressure here in this feeder complex. Now the index today down about 10 cents here on 329.21 with a daily average of 329.69 on 3,470 heads. So that index is really struggling. And I think, This index is going to continue to struggle here as we move through the month of September. And we also did see this morning early on here the volume and open interest. I know a lot of folks are talking about that, the big change, but that was the August feeders coming off that. So you really can't read much into that because all the August futures contracts and whatnot that were involved, those all came off the board today. So that's why the big move in the open interest. On the live cattle side, things see a little bit different story. We're down 80 to $1.12 here across the board. Seeing a little bit of bull spreading going on here with that October down 75 to 77 cents, while the beef is down 82 cents. So tells me maybe there's a little bit of commercial activity happening behind the scenes here, albeit light though. We did see a few bids start to pop up out here. We did see a regional here, got 1,000 head, bought at 345 this morning here in Iowa and Minnesota. We did hear there is a major bidding 220 up in the north here this morning. I'm still waiting on good confirmation of that, but I've heard it from a couple different sources here at 220 at a major. And then also a major bidding 345 and getting passed here in Nebraska as well. So about 5,500 more head on the show list this week. Next week is a shortened kill week, so that is something we have to keep in mind as we move through the week. But we are starting to get a little bit of a rumbling of cash trade here going, so that's going to probably set the tone here for the rest of the week, Lacey.
3: 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That is livestock market analyst Kyle Bumstead here on the Rural Radio Network.
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3: 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Grain trade is higher today as the bullish mentality continues with support from lower yield expectations, higher demand, global supply issues, and the rise in crude oil today. Crude is about $2.50 higher at over $88 a barrel. Soybeans are the leader here, gapping higher after yesterday's correction. The product markets are stronger as well, and the weather looks to keep heat stress in play as we finish up crop development. Corn futures are up with the southern harvest underway and 57% of the crop rated good to excellent. 17% is poor to very poor and 13% has reached maturity. Wheat futures are higher as well, though this market is in very overbought territory. September corn is up 7 and a quarter at 522 and a quarter. December up 7 and a quarter at 545. September soybeans up 28¾ at 13.04. November up 29¾ at 13.17¾. September Chicago wheat is up 9¼ at 7.65¾. December up 11 at 7.85. September Kansas City wheat up 16½ at 8.36¾. December up 6¾ at 8.44¾. December live cattle are down 125 at 213.32. February down 142 at 215.05. October feeders down 285 at 314.17. November down 257 at 307.85. October lean hogs down a dime at 83.57. December down a dime at 74.05. That's a check of your markets. 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

0: Time to check sports again this hour. Time to check sports again this hour here on the Rural Radio Network. I'm Chris Cottrell. Let's start for WNCC. There is nothing in the midweek for the Cougars here this week. The soccer teams will have a weekend trip into Kansas. They'll open Friday at Garden City with women's and men's matches. The volleyball team is off until Friday also. They've got a weekend trip out to Twin Falls, Idaho. They'll play at the CSI tournament. Coming up tonight on air for us, we've got a pair of high school volleyball broadcasts. Unbeaten Gehring at 6-0 hits the road to play Sterling, Colorado. Gehring won their opener last week over Alliance, and even in that win that night, head coach Amanda Cochran won to make sure the team knew there were areas to improve.
1: Even after that first set, we're talking about how many free balls were given and just staying aggressive and attacking. So, I have a few missed serves here and there, just clean that up and keep staying aggressive, though.
0: Then over the weekend, Gehring went to Douglas, Wyoming, and won all five of their matches. So far this season, Gehring 13-0 in the sets they've played. At Sterling, Colorado tonight, the Tigers there are 2-0. They've got wins over Yuma, and they beat Sydney in a sweep last Thursday. Jeff Kelly back tonight. He'll have the match on KMOR 93.3 starting at roughly 6:15 for the pregame show. First serve scheduled for 6:30. And for Scott's Bluff volleyball tonight, a trip to Alliance. The Bearcats opened over the weekend at the same Douglas tournament going 3-2. They lost to Wheatland and Bighorn, but then rattled off wins over Newcastle, Glen Rock, and Moorcroft. For Alliance, they're 2-5 early on. The loss to Gehring, and they went 1-4 in Douglas. I'll have the match tonight on 107.3 The Trail at around 6:15. First serve scheduled for 6:30. You've got Scottsbluff Country Club hosting girls golf today. The Bearcats holding their invite. Plenty of teams from the area in town for that. High school softball also on the docket tonight. Gehring on the road at Alliance. Scottsbluff travels to play at Chadron. Both those teams are off over the weekend following the Gehring win over the Bearcats. That was last Thursday. I talked with Scottsbluff football coach Judd Hall yesterday afternoon about one of his former stars, Sebastian Harsh, who became a bona fide NFL player on Sunday when it was announced Harsh had made the Houston Texans' initial 53-man roster.
2: Very proud of him and what he did to put himself in that position to earn that opportunity to play in the NFL. So, just very, very proud of Sebastian. Had a chance to talk to him yesterday on the phone, and he was just ecstatic with joy and happy for all the hard work paying off for him. So, just very, very proud of him and, chasing the goal, chasing the dream, and to watch it come true for a young man is pretty special.
0: Scottsbluff football coach Judd Hall on Houston Texan Sebastian Harsh. Nebraska senior center Bergen Riley was named Big Ten Center of the Week yesterday. Riley led the top-ranked Huskers to a pair of sweeps against UNLV and number 2 Texas, and Riley was named the most valuable player at the Players Era Showcase over the weekend. Riley sent the Huskers to a .315 hitting percentage on the weekend in the two matches, and are serving on Sunday fueled a 10-0 run against the Longhorns in that match. Baseball, the Rockies lost a pitcher's duel at home last night to Baltimore 2-1. We've got the same two teams in action again tonight, KOLT 690 and 101.7. Broadcast time at 6 o'clock. First pitch is scheduled for 6:40. That's the latest this hour here at the Sports Desk. I'm Chris Cottrell.
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5: 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Mike and Kim Burge along with you as we start the month of September. I can't believe that we're already into what we would term as fall, Kim.
6: Oh, I know it. I know it. It's just hard to believe. Where did summer go? And I say that every year, and I can't believe how much faster it went from the year before, and it did it again.
5: Okay, Kim, what did you have to share with us today?
6: I have a poem called Casey at the Bat, but before we get to that, Tri-State Livestock News is a commercial cattleman's publication. It's located in the heart of one of the greatest beef cow-calf producing regions in the world. All aspects of agriculture

0: 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They're a reliable source for all sorts of ag news, market results, rodeo standings, as well as cattle health and ag politics. Tri-State Livestock News, it's what ranchers read. Ernest Lawrence Thayer wrote this in 1888 when he was 25 years old. It's called Casey at the Bat, the Ballad of the Republic, sung in the year, like I said, 1888. The outlook wasn't brilliant for the Mudville Nine that day. The score stood 4-2. With but one inning more to play. And then when Cooney died at first and Barrows did the same, a sickly silence fell upon the patrons of the game. A straggling few got up to go in deep despair. The rest clung to that hope which springs eternal in the human breast. They thought if only Casey could but get a whack at that, we'd put up even money now with Casey at the bat. But Flynn preceded Casey, as also did Jimmy Blake, and the former was a Lulu and the latter was a cake. So upon the stricken multitude, grim melancholy sat, for there seemed but little chance of Casey's getting to the bat. But Flynn let drive a single to the wonderment of all, and Blake, the much despised, tore the cover off the ball. And when the dust had filled and the men saw what had occurred, there was Johnny safe at second and Flynn a hugging third. Then from 5,000 throats and more there rose a lusty yell. It rocked through the valley, it rattled in the dell. It knocked upon the mountain and recoiled upon the flat, for Casey, mighty Casey, was advancing to the bat. There was ease in Casey's manner as he stepped into his place. There was pride in Casey's bearing and a smile on Casey's face. And when, responding to the cheers, he lightly doffed his hat, no stranger in the crowd could doubt 'twas Casey at the bat. 10,000 eyes were on him as he rubbed his hands with dirt. 5,000 tongues applauded when he wiped them on his shirt. Then, while the withering pitcher ground the ball into his hip, defiance flashed in Casey's eye. A sneer curled Casey's lip. And now the leather-covered sphere came hurtling through the air, and Casey stood a-watching it in haughty grandeur. Close by the sturdy batsman, the ball unheeded speed. "That ain't my style," said Casey. "Strike one," the umpire said. From the benches, black with people, there went up a muffled roar, like the beating of the storm waves on a stern and distant shore. "Kill him! Kill the umpire!" shouted one on the stand, and it's likely they'll have killed him had not Casey raised his hand. With a smile of Christian charity, great Casey's visage, he stilled the rising tumult. He bade the game go on. He signaled to the pitcher, and once more the spheroid flew, but Casey still ignored it, and the umpire said, "Strike two." "Fraud!" cried the maddened thousands, and echo answered fraud. But one scornful look from Casey, and the audience was awed. They saw his face grow stern and cold, they saw his muscles strain, and they knew that Casey wouldn't let that ball go by again. The sneer is gone from Casey's lip, his teeth are clenched in hate. He pounds with cruel violence his bat upon the plate, and now the pitcher holds the ball, and now he lets it go, and now the air is shattered by the force of Casey's blow. Oh, somewhere in this favored land, the sun is shining bright, the band is playing somewhere, and somewhere hearts are light, and somewhere men are laughing, and somewhere children shout. But there is no joy in Mudville. Mighty Casey has struck out.
1: 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Thanks for sharing that today here, Kim.
2: I think I'll just finish things up today with a few quotes. 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If I asked people what they wanted, they would have said faster horses. I guess who said that? Henry Ford. There's nothing noble in being superior to your fellow man. True nobility is being superior to your former self. 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
1: Satellite photos show a plume of moisture pushing north and eastward. This plume of moisture here over the last couple of days has been kind of stuck in the southwestern United States, and we've kind of gotten a little bit of it at times. Today, we'll have a little bit of shower activity around and a few thunderstorms, and then for tomorrow through Friday and into the upcoming weekend, we're going to be looking at warm early September temperatures, sunny to partly sunny skies, really quite nice. And for Wednesday through Friday, just isolated afternoon and evening thunderstorms. Thunderstorm chances will get higher for the upcoming Labor Day weekend as a deeper plume of moisture comes back into the region. Back with more details in just a moment.
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1: Here's your forecast from the Platte Valley Bank Weather Center. It'll be partly to mostly cloudy today. Temperatures will be in the 80s. There may be a few light morning showers or sprinkles in some areas, then a few isolated showers and thunderstorms later on. Highs mid-80s, lows tonight upper 50s. Highs will be upper 80s and lower 90s Wednesday through Friday. Only isolated thunderstorms, otherwise fair. Continued warm into Labor Day weekend with thunderstorm chances getting a little bit higher.
4: 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Partly cloudy, breeze is light across the region. Currently at KNEB at our studio at Scotts Bluff, we have 73 degrees.
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8: Thank you, Steve, and good morning. A Texas woman ended up with more than just a ticket after speeding on Highway 88 just a couple of miles east of the Wyoming line Friday evening. Sandra Livingston made her initial appearance in Banner County Court yesterday on five felony drug charges, one misdemeanor, and three infractions, with bond set at $300,000, 10%. An arrest affidavit says a Nebraska State Trooper driving westbound clocked Livingston's eastbound sedan at more than 20 miles over the speed limit and during the stop found her Arizona registration was suspended due to no insurance. Livingston denied a search request but admitted to

0: having some marijuana and pain pills in the car, and the trooper found more than that during a probable cause search. The court record says the search uncovered 18 units of psilocybin, 70 doses of pharmapram, 134 doses labeled as a Schedule II drug, and 50 doses labeled as a Schedule IV drug, as well as more than 10 ounces of miscellaneous THC products. Charges in the case include 2 counts of felony possession of a controlled substance and 2 felony counts of intent to distribute a counterfeit controlled substance. Livingston was taken to the Scottsbluff County Detention Center with a preliminary hearing set for September 21st. The Nebraska Department of Health and Human Services says the state's first West Nile virus death during the 2026 mosquito season has been reported in Lancaster County. Over the past 5 years, Nebraska has seen an average of 6 West Nile deaths per year. Mosquito testing shows that virus activity continues increasing across Nebraska and is now considered very high statewide, especially in eastern and central Nebraska. West Nile virus can affect anyone but people age 50 and older, and those with weakened immune systems are at a greatest risk for severe illness. Most people infected don't develop symptoms, while about 1 in 5 develop fever and other mild symptoms, and about 1 in 150 develops a serious, potentially fatal illness. Former State Senator Brett Lindstrom is officially on Nebraska's November ballot for governor, running as the America First Party's candidate. Lindstrom filed the paperwork today, days after the state Supreme Court unanimously cleared the way for the new party's recognition. He was nominated Saturday at the party's convention alongside running mate Mike Picard, an Omaha Navy veteran, for lieutenant governor. Lindstrom, who represented Omaha's District 18 in the legislature from 2015 to 2023, says Nebraska deserves another choice, arguing the current governor has pushed the state toward fiscal crisis amid a billion-dollar budget shortfall. Party Chair John Cartier says the ticket gives disaffected Republicans a new political home built around fiscal discipline. The campaign centers on what Lindstrom calls the Nebraska Doctrine, a pledge to match spending with revenue and prioritize economic growth. Election Day is November 3rd. There was zero feedback from the public yesterday as the Scottsbluff City Council meeting opened the floor to locals to weigh in on the proposed fiscal 2026-27 budget. City Manager Kevin Spencer says the city's proposed budget reflects efforts to cut costs while preparing for major capital expenses. Councilmember Matt Solomon sought clarification on the significantly higher budget, which is being driven by the proposed Aquatic Center and Safe Streets for All grant.
1: Spending gets higher, but one of that's this wind pool vote comes in the fall.
2: Yeah.
1: And then I believe there's another one that's dependent on a grant. Is for the streets.
2: Yes.
1: So if the street grant doesn't go through, the spending will be even less.
2: Yeah. The reason that we have these in the budget, we're trying to avoid amending the budget in case those grants do come in and LB 357 passes. If we didn't have them in the budget, then we would have to amend them to accommodate for the passage of LB 357 or the grants coming out. So the LB 357 is $25 million in size. There's $4 million in there for the Safe Streets for All project in case we get awarded the implementation grant.
0: Spencer says staff reviewed spending across departments and proposed reductions where possible because of economic uncertainty. He also touted that Scottsbluff has the lowest municipal levy rate in the state for first-class cities. Check out our Rural Radio Scottsbluff app presented by Regional West. 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
9: 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Coming up next, the news with Mike Slater.
10: Thank you, Bill. It is Tuesday, September 1st. September 2026. Here's what's happening today in America. The Supreme Court greenlights Donald Trump's ballroom. Lake America replaces Lake Ontario. A UN report finds half the world's democracies are in decline. And a new survey ranks the rudest states in America. And I'll be here with your message of the day about Syracuse University, but really the fall and decline of most of our universities in America. That's coming up. But first, the Supreme Court ruled on Donald Trump's side. His plan to build a new ballroom at the White House, which is well underway at the moment. A 5-4 ruling stated that a historic preservation group that wanted to block the project had no legal standing. The 90,000-square-foot facility began construction in October 25. It is scheduled for completion September 2028. The most popular search engine in America, they capitulated. They replaced the name Lake Ontario with Lake America. That is Google Maps. They made the swap after the president issued an executive order. A spokesperson for Google said people using maps in the U.S. will see Lake America. Those in Canada will continue to see Lake Ontario. And those outside the United States and Canada will see both names. They did the same thing with the Gulf of America as well. A report from the United Nations finds half the world's democracies are in decline. The phenomenon is called backsliding. It shows a number of countries flirting with authoritarianism, most in the former Soviet bloc and South America. Nations on the backsliding list from the UN include Brazil, Hungary, India, Poland, and Guatemala. Now, do we believe this analysis from the United Nations? How do they determine if a nation is backsliding towards authoritarianism? Well, one of their criteria is unfettered access to abortion. And I'm sure the reason that Poland got on the list is because they don't accept Muslim migrants from the third world. A new poll published by YouGov ranks the rudest states in the nation. Places are judged by overall politeness, courtesy towards strangers, and willingness to help others. The worst states, the Northeast. New York, Connecticut, New Jersey, Massachusetts, Rhode Island. Charming, though, isn't it? It's a charming rudeness. The friendliest people in the U.S. live in the Dakotas, Montana, Vermont, Maine, and number one, Hawaii. But that's, they maybe asked people when they were in all-inclusive resorts if the people of Hawaii are friendly. Maybe a different data set. The message of the day about Syracuse University, and then what happened in Gary, Indiana? Why were there people there without power for 2 weeks? It's all coming up.
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3: I'm Mike Slater, filling in for Bill O'Reilly. Now it's time for the O'Reilly Update. Message of the day. Is college worth it? Well, it depends by what you mean by worth it. The Wall Street Journal wrote an article about Syracuse University, happens to be my hometown, and about how enrollment is way down. They can't pay their bills. I can think of five reasons why this might be the case. This is not an exhaustive list and not in any particular order, and it's not just about Syracuse University. It's about universities across the country. This article starts off with, quote, the director of international student services at Syracuse University. There's your first mistake. Right there. Problem number one. Again, no particular order, but problem number one is the very first sentence of the article. 15% of the student body is international. Columbia University, it's almost 50% of the undergraduate population is foreigner. At a certain point, it stops feeling like an American university. It stops being a place that people want to be. This international affairs person said that Syracuse tried to pretend that it was an Ivy League school. No one ever thought that. My point is, I don't think it ever thought of itself as an American school. Second reason why I believe many universities are going downhill, in this article it says because Syracuse spent a lot of money building new dorms. Well, it's not that they spent a lot of money, it's that the dorms are really ugly. All of these college campuses, you have beautiful buildings. Those are all the original buildings. Those are the ones they put on the brochures. And then you have every building built from 1970 on. So the problem with these dorms is not that they're expensive, it's that they look like prisons. No one wants to go to an ugly school, especially when it costs. Well, how much do you think Syracuse University costs? Every year, how much do you think it costs? $100,000 a year. In no way does that financial decision ever make sense. It barely makes sense for an Ivy League school, but for a school that's ranked 70th in the country. No, $100,000. Listen, if it's going to be $100,000, this is my fourth point, it better be fun. What college has become for a vast majority of young people is a giant party with football games a couple times a year and some basketball games to round out the academic calendar, with sororities and fraternities jammed throughout it all. That's it. Now, that's all college is, and that's all it is for most students. I'm going to get an email from someone being like, my daughter is pre-med. Great. I'm not talking about your daughter. I'm talking about everyone else. And if that's all the college is, then of course the SEC schools are going to thrive. College is a 4 to 6 year all-inclusive resort. It's an extended party delaying adulthood and responsibility. Maybe a couple times a semester, you maybe go to class, and then you have AI write your paper and you graduate because they just want your money so no one ever fails. So if your college doesn't have a winning football team, it's not going to exist. Why would you suffer through Syracuse winters at a mediocre school for $100,000 a year when you could go to an Alabama football game a couple times a year and tan on the quad? So first, many schools are too focused on international students. Second, they got ugly campuses. Third, $100,000 a year. And fourth, college is just a reason to party. So you better at least be fun and good at football. I predict there'll be two tiers of colleges moving forward. You'll have the big college football schools that are fun, and then a few smaller schools that are there for academics, and a vast majority of the middle just crashes out. My final point is these schools have lost their purpose. Syracuse University started as a seminary. All the Ivies, except for Cornell, were too. And after you lose a purpose like that, you can only hang on for so long before everyone realizes, what are we doing here? I hate it for the towns and cities that really need these colleges to thrive, but for the most part, these universities did it to themselves. I'm Mike Slater, something you might not know, coming up next.
4: 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Whether it's for allergies, the flu, daily prescriptions, having what you need.

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2: Mike Slater, filling in for Bill O'Reilly. Now it's time for something you might not know. The lights were off in Gary, Indiana for 2 weeks. They had a really bad storm, and it took a long time to get the electricity back on. Imagine going out without power for 2 weeks. Well, Don Lemon talked to the mayor of Gary, Indiana, and he asked if it took so long because Gary is a black city, and Gary was neglected because it was a black city with mostly black residents. And the mayor said 100% yes. Now, it's worth noting that the mayor of Gary, Indiana, is black. Also worth noting that the entire city government of Gary, Indiana, is black. All of it. The chief of staff, the chief of police, chief of fire, building commissioner, controller, city engineer, you name it. The entire 9-person city council, they're all black. There's not one token white guy. On the Gary, Indiana website, all of the standing committees, finance, public safety, parks and rec, ways and means, every single person involved is black. The electric company, NiSource, the president and chief executive officer is black. The executive vice president is black. I can't find a white person anywhere near the story. Yet somehow racism is still to blame. Now, to make it even a little bit sweeter, the Friday after this happened, just a couple days into it, a utility truck was working hard in Gary, Indiana at 12:20 in the morning, the middle of the night, and someone shot a bullet at the utility truck. Now, I don't know if they did it on purpose or if it was just a random errant flying bullet in Gary, Indiana at 12:20 in the morning. But two bullets hit the van. So the utility company had to stop restoring power. And from that point on, they needed a police escort to do any work in case people shot at them. The mayor had to release a memo telling people to stop shooting at utility workers. And then he goes on Don Lemon's show and says racism is to blame for their 2 weeks without power. Is there any point where something isn't the fault of racism? I'm Mike Slater, filling in for Bill O'Reilly. More coming up next.
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6: ABC News, I'm Michelle Franzen. The jury in the Lindsey Clancy trial back deliberating, the judge telling them to stay the course even after they signaled they could not reach a verdict. Clancy is charged with the killing of her three children and says she suffered from postpartum psychosis. The jury must decide if she had criminal intent. Here's ABC's Karen Katursky.
7: They said they are unable to come to a unanimous decision, so it indicates the jury is stuck on what we don't know, but the judge gave them instructions to keep trying. We're not sure how long the judge will allow that to go on, but he said, I know it was a long trial. He encouraged them to follow their instructions and to keep deliberating.
6: Rescue efforts continuing in Nepal with more than 1,000 confirmed dead, 4,500 others missing from catastrophic glacial breakaway and flooding, including Americans. Tropical storm Edward is targeting the Gulf Coast, expected to make landfall later today along the Texas-Louisiana border. This is ABC News. President Trump's new policy on imported beef taking effect today, allowing millions of pounds of beef into the country at a reduced tariff rate.
8: The going rate for ground beef, according to federal figures, is $6.89 per pound on the American ranches where that meat comes from.
9: There's definitely a crisis when it comes to cattle right now.
8: Michigan cattle raiser Kevin Minney says that allowing cheaper imported beef into the market may eventually lower prices for consumers. But at the same time,
9: the overall herd size in the United States is the lowest that it's been since 1951.
8: And he says the imports may hamper efforts to grow that herd. Jim Ryan, ABC News.
6: New York City authorities say two people were stabbed, one fatally, in Times Square Monday. The suspect, identified as 49-year-old Pamela Cisneros, fatally shot by police after refusing, authorities say, to drop two knives. Police say that the attacker had a documented mental health history with the department in two incidents that dated back to both 2018 and 19. Michelle Franzen, ABC News.
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14: Hello, Scottsbluff, and a very good Tuesday, September 1st. Everyone across western Nebraska, southeastern Wyoming. A weather system continues to lift to the northeast today, and that's going to continue to bring increasing sunshine. mostly dry conditions and make for some very nice early September and late summer weather conditions here in the High Plains and Rockies. We'll be looking at a southwest flow, a stronger and drier southwest flow than taking over tomorrow. On into your Thursday, Friday, and Saturday, we have a trough of low pressure to our northwest, high pressure moving east over the southeastern United States, and this is going to allow for a dry and very warm to hot late season southwest flow to take over here in the Rockies and High Plains through at least the first part of this Labor Day weekend. As we head into Sunday and then Labor Day itself, we'll start to see a little more of a south to southwest flow, and this will bring a better chance of a little shower and thunderstorm activity back to the region. I'll be back with more in just a moment.
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14: Your day weather forecast calls for a very nice start to this new month. We'll be looking at low to mid 80s today, partially clearing skies, slight chance of a shower or maybe a weak thunderstorm, near 60 tonight. Hotter, mostly dry Wednesday through Friday, but an isolated shower or thunderstorm cannot be ruled out. High temperatures low to mid 90s, lows near 60 degrees. Mid 90s Saturday, temperatures going to be in the upper 80s to low 90s Sunday and Labor Day with some scattered showers and thunderstorms. I'm Day Weather Meteorologist Mark Huer.
16: Partly cloudy at Scott's Bluff, breeze light across the region right now. Temperature readings currently at the Legacy Co-op locations: 78 at Main Street Market, Scott's Bluff; 74 at Main Street Market at Kimball; 76 at Bridgeport; 78 at Main Street Market at Torrington; 73 at Dalton. 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Click weather and then weather in your neighborhood. Here at KNEB, at the studio at Scott's Bluff, we have a temperature reading at 74 degrees.
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1: Thank you, Steve, and good morning. Former State Senator Brett Lindstrom is officially on Nebraska's November ballot for governor, running as the America First Party's candidate. Lindstrom filed the paperwork today, days after the state Supreme Court unanimously cleared the way for the new party's recognition. He was nominated Saturday at the party's convention alongside running mate Mike Picard, an Omaha Navy veteran, for lieutenant governor. Lindstrom, who represented Omaha's District 18 in the legislature from 2015 to 2023, says Nebraska deserves another choice, arguing the current governor has pushed the state toward fiscal crisis amid a billion-dollar budget shortfall. Party Chair John Cartier says the ticket gives disaffected Republicans a new political home built around fiscal discipline. The campaign centers on what Lindstrom calls the Nebraska Doctrine, a pledge to match spending with revenue and prioritize economic growth. Election Day is November 3rd. There was zero feedback from the public yesterday as the Scottsbluff City Council meeting opened the floor to locals to weigh in on the proposed fiscal 2026-27 budget. City Manager Kevin Spencer says the city's proposed budget reflects efforts to cut costs while preparing for major capital expenses. Councilmember Matt Solomon sought clarification on the significantly higher budget, which is being driven by the proposed Aquatic Center and Safe Streets for All grant.
2: Spending gets higher, but one of that's this rental vote coming in the fall.
3: Yeah.
2: And then I believe there's another one that's dependent on a grant. It's for the streets.
3: Yes.
2: So if the street grant doesn't go through, the spending will be even less.
3: Yeah. The reason that we have these in the budget, we're trying to avoid amending the budget in case those grants do come in and LB 357 passes. If we didn't have them in the budget, then we would have to amend them to accommodate for the passage of LB 357 or the grants coming out. So the LB 357 is $25 million in size. You know, there's $4 million in there for the Safe Streets for All project in case we get awarded the implementation grant.
1: Spencer says staff reviewed spending across departments and proposed reductions where possible because of economic uncertainty. He also touted that Scottsbluff has the lowest municipal levy rate in the state for first-class cities. A Texas woman ended up with more than just a ticket after speeding on Highway 88 just a couple of miles east of the Wyoming line Friday evening. Sandra Livingston made her initial appearance in Banner County Court yesterday on 5 felony drug charges, 1 misdemeanor, and 3 infractions, with bond set at $300,000, 10%. An arrest affidavit says a Nebraska State Trooper driving westbound clocked Livingston's eastbound sedan at more than 20 miles over the speed limit and during the stop found her Arizona registration was suspended due to no insurance. Livingston denied a search request but admitted to having some marijuana and pain pills in the car, and the trooper found more than that during a probable cause search. The court record says the search uncovered 18 units of psilocybin, 70 doses of pharmapram, 134 doses labeled as a Schedule II drug, and 50 doses labeled as a Schedule IV drug, as well as more than 10 ounces of miscellaneous THC products. Charges in the case include 2 counts of felony possession of a controlled substance and 2 felony counts of intent to distribute a counterfeit controlled substance. Livingston was taken to the Scottsbluff County Detention Center with a preliminary hearing set for September 21st. The Nebraska Department of Health and Human Services says the state's first West Nile virus death during the 2026 mosquito season has been reported in Lancaster County. Over the past 5 years, Nebraska has seen an average of 6 West Nile deaths per year. Mosquito testing shows that virus activity continues increasing across Nebraska and is now considered very high statewide, especially in eastern and central Nebraska. West Nile virus can affect anyone but people age 50 and older, and those with weakened immune systems are at a greatest risk for severe illness. Most people infected don't develop symptoms, while about 1 in 5 develop fever and other mild symptoms, and about 1 in 150 develops a serious, potentially fatal illness. Check out our Rural Radio Scottsbluff app presented by Regional West. 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
7: 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Grain trade is higher today with support from lower yield expectations, higher demand, global supply issues, and the rise in crude oil today. Crude is about $3.70 higher at over $89 a barrel. Soybeans are gapping higher as well after yesterday's correction. The product markets are stronger, and the weather looks to keep heat stress in play as we finish up pod fill. Corn futures are up with support from the beans and the southern harvest underway, with 57% of the crop rated good to excellent, 17% in poor to very poor condition, and 13% has reached maturity. Wheat futures are higher and cattle are lower, with some cash trade beginning to trickle in, so far looking about steady with last week. September corn is up 7.5 at 522.5. December up 8.5 at 546.25. September soybeans up 28.75 at 1304. November up 30 at 1318. September Chicago wheat up 10.75 at 767.25. December up 10.75 at 784.75. September Kansas City wheat up 16.5 at 836.75. December up 5.75 at 844.25. October soybean meal up 6.30 at 344.90. October bean oil up 1 at 71.83. December live cattle are down $1 at 213.57. February down 140 at 215.07. October feeders down 160 at 315.42. November down $1.92 at 308.50. October lean hogs up 27 at 83.95. 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
10: Booyah!
11: Why did Pete Ricketts spend millions to get himself appointed to the U.S. Senate? Ricketts knows D.C. is pay to play. Since going to D.C., Ricketts has increased his net worth almost 30%. He voted to lower his own taxes and made a killing dumping shares before a looming government shutdown. Meanwhile, he's opposed every serious attempt to ban congressional stock trading. Nebraskans can't afford lawmakers enriching themselves while our costs go through the roof. Tell Senator Ricketts to support the Ban Congressional Stock Trading Act now. This communication paid for by Nebraska Groundswell.
12: The Trump administration walks a fine line on beef.
13: I do understand it.
12: Ag Secretary Brooke Rollins delivers a State of the Cattle report at the Nebraska State Fair. I'm Steve White with today's Ag News. The tension was hard to miss. Nebraska ranchers have largely welcomed the Trump administration's efforts to reduce regulations and expand cattle markets. But many cattlemen fear additional beef imports could send the wrong signal, just as ranchers are making critical heifer retention decisions. Secretary Brooke Rollins.
13: Probably talked to, probably hundreds of ranchers over the last week since that decision was made. I think that this moment in time of understanding, A, the president is very focused on all Americans and making the American dream a reality again through affordability and grocery costs, but also understanding that if we don't rebuild the herd, if we don't change the trajectory of American agriculture in this country, we will lose our freedom. And so finding that balance is what the president is working to do.
12: Rollins argues the administration is trying to balance consumer affordability with long-term herd rebuilding. She notes the import measure is temporary and says the administration is rolling out other policies specifically aimed at helping ranchers expand production. The biggest announcement at the state fair was a new USDA program called BRAND, short for Beef Retention and National Developments. The policy adds a new endorsement to the Livestock Risk Protection Insurance. In simple terms, it allows producers to ensure the value of retaining a heifer for breeding. If market conditions later make it more profitable to have sold that animal rather than keep it in the breeding herd, the policy would cover that difference. Rollins says the idea is to encourage herd expansion without creating a direct government payment program.
13: So if someone keeps their heifer today, and then in 2 years, if they had sold it today, they would have made more money. We're now managing for that risk versus an entirely new government program that has more government payments. That's what ultimately tends to disrupt the market, and we believe we're going to get there without that.
12: Nebraska Senator Deb Fischer says producers are carefully weighing those decisions right now. Before Rollins took the stage, Fischer told us she acknowledged the frustration over the administration's import strategy.
10: Yeah, I'm a cattle rancher. You bet I'm frustrated by it. This has a huge impact on individual cattle producers, but also on the state as a whole. When we have stresses like this in an ag market, we are an ag state. We are the beef state. We have to be able to address those concerns. And you brought up a really good point. Do you keep those heifers back when the price is so high on them? You've got to make it pencil out for your operation as well.
12: Meanwhile, Senator Pete Ricketts says long-term herd rebuilding, not short-term imports, remains the real answer to bringing beef prices down. The administration says cattle sector announcements are expected later this week. Rancher and State Senator Tanya Storr of Cherry County echoed what many have said.
14: There was a kind of a gasp here in cattle country, and a lot of people scratching their head at the timing of that. And so the biggest concern in cattle country is right now, literally right now, in the next few weeks, cow-calf producers are going to be running those mama cows down the chute and pregging, you know, for open and bred, and making decisions as to whether or not, you know, are we going to let the older ones go? Are we going to rebreed them for falls? You know, or are we going to send them to slaughter? The timing of this couldn't have been worse.
12: Meanwhile, Secretary Rollins said President Trump will make a further announcement on Friday. And that is a midday check of ag news. 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
17: Starting with clean hands and utensils and making sure that those are washed throughout food preparation to prevent any cross-contamination of bacteria on the hands.
16: Using gloves as you clean and prepare your charcuterie board is also an option to prevent foodborne bacteria. Clean also applies to washing produce and herbs before placing them on your board or as part of a servable food item.
17: Separate is going to be keeping any raw meat and poultry products separate from those foods that are ready to eat.
16: In the case of charcuterie boards, select one as your designated cutting board to cut produce and cheese, separate from a serving board. Separate utensils are needed for individual items, such as tongs for each meat, cheese, veggie, and fruit, or spoons for dips and sauces.
17: But also think, too, cross-contamination. Once crackers, nuts, other non-perishable items have touched perishable items, they then have potentially been cross-contaminated and need to either be refrigerated or thrown away.
16: While cook as a food safety consideration is rare for charcuterie boards, items such as
17: chicken tenders and chicken nuggets on a board
16: should be checked with a food thermometer to make sure they are cooked to proper internal temperature. Translating the food safety step of chill to a charcuterie board and its items includes:
17: after that 2-hour time frame, if your board goes past that, it needs to be tossed, unfortunately. So if you want to prevent food waste and not have to toss your leftover board niblets and things, set yourself a timer, rotate out maybe smaller portions, make 2 boards and put out a portion for the 2 hours and then put out another, or refill little spots that might have been consumed and look empty and sad. Charcuterie boards like to look nice and full and great.
16: Placing boards and their contents on a bed of ice
17: keeps it at a safe temperature, usually below 40 degrees. That's going to help bacteria not multiply and help keep it safe for longer.
16: That's all the time we have. Thanks, Meredith, and thank you for joining us for Queen of Charcuterie. I'm Rod Bain reporting for the U.S. Department of Agriculture in Washington, D.C.
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19: Time to check sports again this hour here on the Rural Radio Network. I'm Chris Cottrell. Let's start for WNCC. There is nothing in the midweek for the Cougars here this week. The soccer teams will have a weekend trip into Kansas. They'll open Friday at Garden City with women's and men's matches. The volleyball team is off until Friday also. They've got a weekend trip out to Twin Falls, Idaho. They'll play at the CSI tournament. Coming up tonight on air for us, we've got a pair of high school volleyball broadcast. Unbeaten Gehring at 6-0 hits the road to play Sterling, Colorado. Gehring won their opener last week over Alliance, and even in that win that night, head coach Amanda Cochran wanting to make sure the team knew there were areas to improve.
20: Even after that first set, we're talking about how many free balls were given and just staying aggressive and attacking. So I had a few missed serves here and there, just clean that up and keep staying aggressive though.
19: Then over the weekend, Gehring went to Douglas, Wyoming, and won all 5 of their matches. So far this season, Gehring 13-0 in the sets they've played. At Sterling, Colorado tonight, the Tigers there are 2-0. They've got wins over Yuma, and they beat Sydney in a sweep last Thursday. Jeff Kelly back tonight. He'll have the match on KMOR 93.3 starting at roughly 6:15 for the pregame show. First serve scheduled for 6:30. And for Scotts Bluff volleyball tonight, a trip to Alliance. The Bearcats opened over the weekend at the same Douglas tournament going 3-2. They lost to Wheatland and Bighorn, but then rattled off wins over Newcastle, Glen Rock, and Moorcroft. For Alliance, they're 2-5 early on. The loss to Gehring, and they went 1-4 in Douglas. All have the match tonight on 107.3, the trail at around 6:15. First serve scheduled for 6:30. You've got Scottsbluff Country Club hosting girls golf today. The Bearcats holding their invite. Plenty of teams from the area in town for that. High school softball also on the docket tonight. Gehring on the road at Alliance. Scottsbluff travels to play at Chadron. Both those teams are off over the weekend following the Gehring win over the Bearcats. That was last Thursday. I talked with Scottsbluff football coach Judd Hall yesterday afternoon about one of his former stars, Sebastian Harsh, who became a bona fide NFL player on Sunday when it was announced Harsh had made the Houston Texans' initial 53-man roster.
0: Very proud of him and what he did to put himself in that position to earn that opportunity to play in the NFL. So, you know, just very, very proud of Sebastian. Had a chance to talk to him yesterday on the phone, and he was just ecstatic with joy and happy for all the hard work paying off for him. So, you know, just very, very proud of him and, you know, chasing the goal, chasing the dream, and to watch it come true for a young man is pretty special.
19: Scottsbluff football coach Judd Hall on Houston Texan Sebastian Harsh. Nebraska senior center Bergen Riley was named Big Ten Center of the Week yesterday. Riley led the top-ranked Huskers to a pair of sweeps against UNLV and number 2 Texas, and Riley was named the most valuable player at the Players Era Showcase over the weekend. Riley sent the Huskers to a .315 hitting percentage on the weekend in the two matches and are serving on Sunday fueled a 10-0 run against the Longhorns in that match. Baseball, the Rockies lost a pitcher's duel at home last night to Baltimore 2-1. We've got the same two teams in action again tonight. KOLT 690 and 101.7. Broadcast time at 6 o'clock. First pitch is scheduled for 6:40. That's the latest this hour here at the Sports Desk. I'm Chris Cottrell.
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23: Hello, Scottsbluff, and a very good Tuesday, September 1st. Everyone across western Nebraska, southeastern Wyoming. A weather system continues to lift to the northeast today, and that's going to continue to bring increasing sunshine, mostly dry conditions, and make for some very nice early September and late summer weather conditions here in the High Plains and Rockies. We'll be looking at a southwest flow, a stronger and drier southwest flow than taking over tomorrow. On into your Thursday, Friday, and Saturday, we have a trough of low pressure to our northwest, high pressure moving east over the southeastern United States, and this is going to allow for a dry and very warm to hot late season southwest flow to take over here in the Rockies and High Plains through at least the first part of this Labor Day weekend. As we head into Sunday and then Labor Day itself, we'll start to see a little more of a south to southwest flow, and this will bring a better chance of a little shower and thunderstorm activity back to the region. I'll be back with more in just a moment.
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23: Your day weather forecast calls for a very nice start to this new month. We'll be looking at low to mid 80s today, partially clearing skies, slight chance of a shower or maybe a weak thunderstorm, near 60 tonight. Hotter, mostly dry Wednesday through Friday, but an isolated shower or thunderstorm cannot be ruled out. High temperatures low to mid 90s, lows near 60 degrees, mid 90s Saturday. Temperatures going to be in the upper 80s to low 90s Sunday and Labor Day with some scattered showers and thunderstorms. I'm Day Weather Meteorologist Mark Huer.
1: 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It's currently 76 at Main Street Market at Kimball, 75 at Dalton, 78 at Bridgeport, 81 at Main Street Market at Torrington, 78 at Main Street Market at Scotts Bluff. In Sydney, it's 75. North Platte is 86. In McCook, sunny, 86. 85 at Lexington. Sunny at Ogallala, 81. Valentine, 78. Thedford, partly sunny and 79. Grand Island, 84. In Kearney, it's sunny and 87. Lincoln and Omaha, sunny. It's 88 at both Lincoln and Omaha. The barometric pressure at Scotts Bluff now at about 30.05. Breeze all around is light. Humidity at 59% at Scotts Bluff. Currently at KNEB, we have 77 degrees. For weather information, you can check on anytime. 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We'll have more market information and ag information on the way here in a little bit, and a check of news headlines on the way here in just a moment.
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1: It is time to get that update on local news once again. And with that report, here is Dave Strang.
3: Thank you, Steve, and good morning. A Texas woman ended up with more than just a ticket after speeding on Highway 88 just a couple of miles east of the Wyoming line Friday evening. Sandra Livingston made her initial appearance in Banner County Court yesterday on five felony drug charges, one misdemeanor, and three infractions, with bond set at $300,000, 10%. An arrest affidavit says a Nebraska State Trooper driving westbound clocked Livingston's eastbound sedan at more than 20 miles over the speed limit and during the stop found her Arizona registration was suspended due to no insurance. Livingston denied a search request but admitted to having some marijuana and pain pills in the car, and the trooper found more than that during a probable cause search. The court record says the search uncovered 18 units of psilocybin, 70 doses of pharmapram, 134 doses labeled as a Schedule II drug, and 50 doses labeled as a Schedule IV drug, as well as more than 10 ounces of miscellaneous THC products. Charges in the case include two counts of felony possession of a controlled substance and two felony counts of intent to distribute a counterfeit controlled substance. Livingston was taken to the Scottsbluff County Detention Center with a preliminary hearing set for September 21st. The Nebraska Department of Health and Human Services says the state's first West Nile virus death during the 2026 mosquito season has been reported in Lancaster County. Over the past 5 years, Nebraska has seen an average of 6 West Nile deaths per year. Mosquito testing shows that virus activity continues increasing across Nebraska and is now considered very high statewide, especially in eastern and central Nebraska. West Nile virus can affect anyone but people age 50 and older, and those with weakened immune systems are at a greatest risk for severe illness. Most people infected don't develop symptoms, while about 1 in 5 develop fever and other mild symptoms, and about 1 in 150 develops a serious, potentially fatal illness. Former State Senator Brett Lindstrom is officially on Nebraska's November ballot for governor, running as the America First Party's candidate. Lindstrom filed the paperwork today, days after the state Supreme Court unanimously cleared the way for the new party's recognition. He was nominated Saturday at the party's convention alongside running mate Mike Picard, an Omaha Navy veteran, for lieutenant governor. Lindstrom, who represented Omaha's District 18 in the legislature from 2015 to 2023, says Nebraska deserves another choice, arguing the current governor has pushed the state toward fiscal crisis amid a billion-dollar budget shortfall. Party chair John Cartier says the ticket gives disaffected Republicans a new political home built around fiscal discipline. The campaign centers on what Lindstrom calls the Nebraska Doctrine, a pledge to match spending with revenue and prioritize economic growth. Election day is November 3rd. There was zero feedback from the public yesterday as the Scottsbluff City Council meeting opened the floor to locals to weigh in on the proposed fiscal 2026-27 budget. City Manager Kevin Spencer says the city's proposed budget reflects efforts to cut costs while preparing for major capital expenses. Councilmember Matt Solomon sought clarification on the significantly higher budget, which is being driven by the proposed Aquatic Center and Safe Streets for All grant.
5: Spending gets higher, but one of that's this windfall vote coming in the fall.
6: Yeah.
5: And then I believe there's another one that's depending on a grant. Is for the streets?
6: Yes.
5: So the street grant doesn't go through, it is going to be even less.
6: Yeah. The reason that we have these in the budget, we're trying to avoid amending the budget in case those grants do come in and LB 357 passes. If we didn't have them in the budget, then we would have to amend them to accommodate for the passage of LB 357 or the grants coming out. So the LB 357 is $25 million in size. You know, there's $4 million in there for the Safe Streets for All project in case we get awarded the implementation grant.
3: Spencer says staff reviewed spending across departments and proposed reductions where possible because of economic uncertainty. He also touted that Scottsbluff has the lowest municipal levy rate in the state for first-class cities. Check out our Rural Radio Scottsbluff app presented by Regional West. 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
1: Don't hey me, Dale. 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
5: A new chapter is underway in Mullen. A longtime meat processing facility has reopened its doors under a new name, Sandhills Beef.
6: Our customers are getting more bang for their buck. Like, there's not so much waste. We have a higher yield, and that's something we take a lot of pride in.
5: Here on the Rural Radio Network, I'm Carla Whittington, and the family-owned operation, now officially known as Sandhills Beef, opened their doors on August 3rd and is now taking in cattle and bison, with plans to add hog processing and deer processing during the hunting season.
6: This was something that my fiancé and I were talking about for, I'd say, almost, if not just over a year. It just turned out that everything worked out well in being able to purchase this place. We opened our doors August 3rd, so we are actively taking in cattle, and we are also doing bison, and we have decided to start doing deer during the deer season. Oh, and we're going to be doing hogs. We just don't have an official start date for the hogs.
5: For the owners, Lee Anderson and Jessica Marks, reopening the facility also means bringing new life into a building with decades of history in the Mullen community.
7: So this place was originally constructed as a bulk slaughterhouse, and so they weren't actually doing the processing. They were slaughtering them, hanging them. I don't even think they were dry aging them, but they would let them cool down, and then they would quarter them, and they would be shipped out on reefer trucks. But that was back, like I said, I think that was 1973 when it originally opened. There's been some additions to the facility made. The processing room has been expanded, freezer added onto it. Originally, they were using a reefer trailer as a freezer, but now it's got its own freezers. Before my last job, I started butchering in this plant while it was still operational, and this is where I kind of started getting my feet wet into the butchery game.
5: The facility has operated under several names throughout the years, but the new owners wanted the newest name, Sandhills Beef, to reflect the identity of where it's located and the agricultural community it serves.
6: We just really liked the idea of showing, advertising our roots, you know, so Sandhills Beef is the standard. That's what our name is.
5: Today, the operation is a custom-exempt plant, meaning that customers work with individual ranchers to have their animals processed, rather than purchasing individual cuts directly from the facility. This creates an opportunity for local producers who want to raise cattle or bison for their own families and customers.
6: What we do is connect potential customers to the rancher, and I've done that a few times with several of our ranchers, that people, they don't know where to buy the beef. So get a hold of us. We will connect you with the right rancher and help you get your meat in and fill your freezer with good, true meat.
5: On the beef side, the traditional process includes about a 2-

0: report for this Tuesday. Direct feedlot trading, the latest established market, was last week in Nebraska. It was 218 to 222 with about equal amounts of volume at 218, 220, and 222. On the dress side of things, markets were there at 342 to mostly 345 last week. Looking at the formula purchases for the day, headcount reported at 39,900 head, an average carcass weight of 954, and a weighted average net price of $359.69. Now let's head on over and have a look at the box beef cutout on the mid-session. On the noon report, the choice cutout at 378.02, up 220 for the day. Select at 360.66, up $2.17 for the day so far. Puts the choice select spread at $17.36. There were 59 loads traded for the day so far, with 41 of those being choice, 4 select, and 14 loads of trimmings and grindings. On the cutter cow cutout, that value at 352.45, up 41 cents. On the boneless processing beef, there have been 9 loads traded nationally today. On the National Daily Pork Report, the morning movement totaled 184 loads. Carcass was valued at $97.68, which is up a penny from yesterday. On the National Daily Direct Hog Report, there were about 3,500 head of negotiated sales. Those sales of barrels and gilts were 99 cents higher so far for the day. Base price ranged from 80 to 96, with a weighted average hog carcass price of 89.64 and a 5-day rolling average price of 90.26. Now let's go ahead and have a look at the mid-session at the Chicago Mercantile Exchange. In the live cattle, the October down 92 cents at 211.75, the December down $1.10 at 213.47, and the February down $1.32 at 215.15. On the feeder cattle, the September contract down $1.87 at 319.57, the October down 227 at 314.75, and the November down $2.15 at 308.27. Moving on to the lean hog contracts, the October down 5 cents at 83.62, the December also down 5 cents at 74.10, and the February down 15 cents at 76.37. Moving on to the grain complex, let's go ahead and start with corn. The September contract up 7.25 at 522.25. New crop December up 7.75 at 545.5, and the March up 7.25 at 559.5. Moving on to the soybeans, the September contract up 28.75 cents at 13.04. New crop November up 30.5 at 13.18.5, and January up 30.25 at 13.33.5. Moving on to the hard red winter wheat, September contract up 16.5 at 836.75. December up 6.5 at 844.5, and the March up 6 cents at 857.25. And that's been a look at your midday markets. This has been Lonnie Pates with USDA's Market News Service in St. Joseph, Missouri. Have a great day, everyone.
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0: Hello, Scottsbluff, and a very good Tuesday, September 1st. Everyone across western Nebraska, southeastern Wyoming. A weather system continues to lift to the northeast today, and that's going to continue to bring increasing sunshine, mostly dry conditions, and make for some very nice early September and late summer weather conditions here in the High Plains and Rockies. We'll be looking at a southwest flow, a stronger and drier southwest flow than taking over tomorrow. On into your Thursday, Friday, and Saturday, we have a trough of low pressure to our northwest, high pressure moving east over the southeastern United States, and this is going to allow for a dry and very warm to hot late season southwest flow to take over here in the Rockies and High Plains through at least the first part of this Labor Day weekend. As we head into Sunday and then Labor Day itself, we'll start to see a little more of a south to southwest flow, and this will bring a better chance of a little shower and thunderstorm activity back to the region. I'll be back with more in just a moment.
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0: Your day weather forecast calls for a very nice start to this new month. We'll be looking at low to mid 80s today, partially clearing skies, slight chance of a shower or maybe a weak thunderstorm near 60 tonight. Hotter, mostly dry Wednesday through Friday, but an isolated shower or thunderstorm cannot be ruled out. High temperatures, low to mid 90s, lows near 60 degrees, mid 90s Saturday. Temperatures going to be in the upper 80s to low 90s Sunday and Labor Day with some scattered showers and thunderstorms. I'm Day Weather Meteorologist Mark Huer.
8: Right now, with the winds that are light today at this hour across the region under partly cloudy conditions, temperatures at Legacy Co-op locations right now, it's 78 at Dalton and 78 at Main Street Market at Kimball, 82 at Bridgeport, 85 at Main Street Market at Torrington, and 80 at Main Street Market at Scotts Bluff. 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Click on weather and weather in your neighborhood. Currently at our studio here at Scotts Bluff at KNEB, we have a temperature reading here at 78 degrees.
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13: Thank you, Steve. Good afternoon, everyone. One of the state's new political parties has its first candidate for a major statewide office. KNEB's Dave Strang has the details.

0: Former State Senator Brett Lindstrom is officially on Nebraska's November ballot for governor, running as the America First Party's candidate. Lindstrom filed the paperwork today, days after the state Supreme Court unanimously cleared the way for the new party's recognition. He was nominated Saturday at the party's convention alongside running mate Mike Picard and Omaha Navy veteran for lieutenant governor. Lindstrom, who represented Omaha's District 18 in the legislature from 2015 to 2023, says Nebraska deserves another choice, arguing the current governor has pushed the state toward fiscal crisis amid a billion-dollar budget shortfall. Party Chair John Cartier says the ticket gives disaffected Republicans a new political home built around fiscal discipline. The campaign centers on what Lindstrom calls the Nebraska Doctrine, a pledge to match spending with revenue and prioritize economic growth. Election Day is November 3rd. Dave Strang, KNEB News.
1: The Nebraska Department of Health and Human Services says the state's first West Nile virus death during the 2026 mosquito season has been reported in Lancaster County. Over the past 5 years, Nebraska has seen an average of 6 West Nile deaths per year. Mosquito testing shows the virus activity continues to increase across the state and is now considered very high statewide, especially in eastern and central Nebraska. West Nile virus can affect anyone but people age 50 and older, and those with weakened immune systems are at greatest risk for severe illness. Most people infected do not develop symptoms, while about 1 in 5 will develop fever or other mild symptoms, and about 1 in 150 will develop a serious, potentially fatal illness. DHHS officials urge Nebraskans to take precautions, including using proper insect repellent, wearing long-sleeve shirts and pants, clearing pools of standing water, and taking extra precautions during dawn and dusk. There was zero feedback from the public Monday as the Scottsbluff City Council opened the floor to locals to weigh in on the proposed fiscal year 2026-27 budget. City Manager Kevin Spencer says the city's proposed budget reflects efforts to cut costs while preparing for major capital expenses. Councilmember Matt Solomon sought clarification on the significantly higher budget, which is being driven by the proposed Aquatic Center and the Safe Streets for All grant.
2: Spending gets higher, but one of that's the swimming pool vote coming in the fall.
3: Yeah.
2: And then I believe there's another one that's dependent on a grant. Is it for the streets?
3: Yes.
2: So the street grant doesn't go through it, the spending will be even less.
3: Yeah. The reason that we have these in the budget, we're trying to avoid amending the budget in case those grants do come in.
1: Spencer says staff reviewed spending across departments and proposed reductions where possible due to economic uncertainty. He also touted that Scottsbluff has the lowest municipal levy rate in the state for first-class cities. Trusted Community Development will be helping the city of Bridgeport with economic development issues over the next year. The two entities recently entered a one-year memorandum of understanding, making Bridgeport a TCD member community. Under the agreement, TCD will support the community in several priority areas, including business attraction, retention and expansion, workforce development and housing, marketing and commercial property promotion. A release from TCD Interim Director Anthony Garola says a key priority will be supporting Bridgeport's LB 357 efforts related to public infrastructure, capital improvements, and community redevelopment. Mayor Gail Beyer says the community has important goals in several of the targeted assistance areas, and TCD will provide additional expertise and resources to help the city pursue them. Nebraskans facing a financial setback can soon get help before it pushes them into homelessness. The University of Nebraska-Lincoln's Center on Children, Families, and the Law is one of 10 organizations taking part in a pilot project for a nationwide initiative called Right at Home, which is led by a Silicon Valley homeless nonprofit that developed the model, pairing a short-term financial assistance with personalized case management. UNL Research Assistant Professor Brittany Brackenhoff says firsthand experiences can reveal where existing services fall short.
4: One of the things we want to make sure is the program's hitting people who typically fall through the cracks. To identify that, I think we do need to, you know, talk to people who needed homeless prevention or maybe have recently become homeless and kind of identify where would have been the critical time to intervene.
1: People who have personally faced homelessness or housing instability, something the initiative described as lived experience, will help design the new prevention system. Right at Home is expected to begin serving families in January. And more local kids will have access to summer camp this year thanks to a new grant. The Oregon Trail Community Foundation has awarded a $20,320 Baltz Trust grant to the Scottsville Family YMCA and Caring Public Schools, funding scholarships for the district's summer camp program. The camp serves preschool through fifth grade, running weekdays from 7:30 to 5:30 in the afternoon, and offers hands-on learning, STEM activities, field trips, and outdoor recreation. YMCA Camp Director Trevor Tykrobe said the funding removes financial barriers so families have reliable child care while kids build confidence and explore new interests. Recipients say the support will make a lasting difference by opening the door for more students to experience a summer of learning, laughter, and belonging. Don't miss our nightly KNEB.TV newscast featuring the latest news, weather, sports, and ag information presented by Platte Valley Companies. Catch it weeknights at 5:30 on ALO Channel 15, Mobius 1500, or anytime at KNEB.TV. 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
3: 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Grain trade is going to rally into the close today with the funds being big buyers for a Tuesday. Corn, soybeans, and wheat all rose to new contract highs, with soybeans up about 30 cents, driven by lower yield expectations, strong demand, war premium, and inflation concerns. Crop condition ratings are supportive to the lower yield trends, and the weather ahead is confirming those estimates, with very hot, dry conditions spreading across the Midwest and into the Central Plains as we finish up the corn crop and work through pod fill season. September corn is up 6.5 at 521.5. December up 8.75 at 546.5. September soybeans up 28.75 at 1304. November up 29.25 at 1317.25. September Chicago wheat is up 9 cents at 765.5. December up 9 at 783. September Kansas City wheat up 16.5 at 836.75. December up 8 at 845.75. October soybean meal is up 720 at 345.80. October bean oil up 161 at 72.44. December live cattle down $1.20 today at 213.37. February down 155 at 214.92. October feeders down 162 at 315.40. November down 190 at 308.52. October lean hogs down 2 pennies at 83.65. December down 15 at $74. And Class 3 milk for October down 17 at 16.81. 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
3: Welcome back to the Rural Radio Network. It's time now for a discussion of our closing livestock markets with David Erickson of Ag Optimists in Akron, Iowa. And David, we're going to take another step down here in the cattle complex. Tell me what you're making of today's trade.
7: Yeah, Lacey, you know, it was a new day, kind of a new month for the livestock market, and a little bit of the same attitude with the market trying to find some footing, but still finding that pressure from up above when we tried to make some pushes up in the market. The December live cattle has found resistance at the 10-day moving average for the past couple of weeks, so that was the case as well today. So that is the area that we're going to have to continue to watch as we move throughout the week. Boxes have really been the focus, because when the packers tried to push the kill, like they've been trying to do over the past couple weeks. They've had to make some sacrifices. Yesterday, we've seen a load count of 162 loads, which was the largest single-day movement of the year. And, yes, we did have to give up a little bit of a value, but the choice meat was only down 41 cents and select was down 259. So we'll have to see if that's a trend that continues, if we're able to continue to move the boxes and not give up so much on the value side. Kill last week came in at 542,000. Kill yesterday was 104,000, which was 5,000 more than the week before. So the Packers seems to be keeping their foot on the gas. Either way, either they have a home for all of this meat that they will be producing, or they're going to just simply move it to the cooler. There's already been some cash trade already this week, steady with last week, which is a bit of a surprise, but we'll have to keep an eye on that.
3: Thank you, David. That again is Dave Erickson of Ag Optimist joining us here on the Rural Radio Network.
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10: Let's check sports for this afternoon here on the Rural Radio Network. I'm Chris Cottrell. We've got a pair of high school volleyball broadcasts coming up tonight. Gearing takes their 6-0 record on the road to play at 2-0 Sterling, Colorado. Gearing opened with a win over Alliance, then went 5-0 over the weekend at the Douglas, Wyoming tournament. So far for Gearing, everyone that's played varsity minutes has a hitting percentage in the positive for head coach Amanda Cochran.
11: We are being very aggressive at the net and all across the net. So that's really, really exciting. Tons of improvement and just staying very aggressive. Even I think Kara out of the back row had 3 kills one game. So just even, you know, putting an arm up and swinging, that's awesome. So we're really excited, and we really have talked a lot about staying aggressive, swinging on everything that we can swing on, and it's hitting home for them.
10: Sterling, the opponent tonight, they've got wins over Yuma, Colorado, and also a sweep of Sydney. 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As for Scotts Bluff, they're on the road tonight for a match at Alliance. The Scotts Bluff volleyball team opened their season at that same Douglas tournament over the weekend, finishing 3-2. I'll have tonight's match for Scotts Bluff volleyball at Alliance on 107.3 The Trail and KHYYFM.com. Coverage at around 6:15. First serve there as well, scheduled for 6:30. We'll have plenty more to recap here at the desk in the morning. The Scotts Bluff girls golf team holding their invite today at the Country Club. Plenty of area teams in attendance there, plus softball tonight. Scotts Bluff at Chadron, Gearing playing at Alliance, and the Gearing boys tennis team today had a road duel at Torrington. I talked with Scotts Bluff football coach Judd Hall yesterday afternoon about one of his former stars, Sebastian Harsh, who became a bona fide NFL player after it was announced Harsh had made the Houston Texans' initial 53-man roster on Sunday.
12: Very proud of him and what he did to put himself in that position to earn that opportunity to play in the NFL. So, you know, just very, very proud of Sebastian. Had a chance to talk to him yesterday on the phone, and he was just ecstatic with joy and happy for all the hard work paying off for him. So, yeah, no, just very, very proud of him, and you know, chasing a goal, chasing a dream, and to watch it come true for a young man is pretty special.
10: Scotts Bluff football coach Judd Hall on Houston Texan Sebastian Harsh. Nebraska senior center Bergen Riley was named the Big Ten Center of the Week yesterday. Riley led the top-ranked Huskers to a pair of sweeps against UNLV and then second-ranked Texas. She was named the most valuable player at the Players Era Showcase over the weekend. Riley set the Huskers to a .315 hitting percentage on the weekend, and her serving fueled a 10-0 run in a key stretch against the Longhorns on Sunday afternoon. Game day is approaching for the Husker football team, and Sean Callahan has another report for us out of Lincoln.
13: Ohio Week officially here for Nebraska as the Bobcats come into Lincoln, and we heard from head coach Matt Rhule here to kick off the week on Monday.
14: Been obviously a long training camp, great job. I thought the guys did a great job last week coming in and taking advantage of another week while we're in classes, handling the academic load and getting here, and ended with a mock game on Saturday. Excited to get the game week, turned to a great opponent in Ohio University, a team that's had four since 2022 elite season, to get back in Memorial Stadium and play in front of our fans.
13: A big storyline within this game for Nebraska will be former head coach Frank Solich, who coached at both NU and Ohio and is being inducted into the Nebraska Football Hall of Fame on Saturday.
14: Coach is just a wonderful man and a tremendous example to all of us young coaches of always attacking what's next, being a great player, being a great position coach, being a great head coach, taking Nebraska to a national championship game, and then when, you know, adversity hits, as it sometimes does, always knowing that there's another chapter and making your next chapter your best chapter.
10: 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I'm Chris Cottrell.
15: It's Ag on the Go with Farm Bureau, highlighting the Nebraska Farm Bureau and the work to serve Nebraska farm and ranch families and rural communities. On this week's program, we're going to talk a little bit about one of the various aspects of membership in the Nebraska Farm Bureau, this time talking about membership at the college level. Here to tell us about that, Abby Samuelson, Director of Member Engagement with the Nebraska Farm Bureau. Abby, like we said, there are a couple of membership levels within Nebraska Farm Bureau. One of those is the Collegiate Farm Bureau. Tell me a little bit about what is Collegiate Farm Bureau.
16: So Collegiate Farm Bureau is a program run through the Nebraska Farm Bureau that allows our college students, or really any student age 16 to 23, to be involved in all the aspects of Nebraska Farm Bureau, but at a discounted level, or discounted rate, rather. These members are, we like to say, serve as the voice of agriculture on their campuses. So they're helping to provide those connection points to other students, maybe serve in a policy sense with their student government, all of those kinds of things. And they get to serve as the voice of agriculture on their campus while developing personally and professionally in that leadership space. We really hope that our Collegiate Farm Bureau members are getting just as much, if not more, out of their experience in Collegiate Farm Bureau as they are putting in. And ultimately, our goal is that when these students graduate from college, that they're ready to serve as an active member of a county farm bureau board wherever they may land after graduation.
15: So, Abby, for these students who decide to become Collegiate Farm Bureau members, what are the benefits to them individually?
16: The awesome part about a student membership at Nebraska Farm Bureau is that you are privy to all the benefits that a regular Farm Bureau member gets. So from member benefit discounts and all of those kinds of things, you get access to that too. But as a student member, you also gain access to scholarship opportunities, grant opportunities, and to really dive into some unique networking opportunities, to attend conferences across the country, whether it's the American Farm Bureau Young Farmer and Rancher Conference or our Young Farmer and Rancher events here in Nebraska. We really are always pushing out new ways for young people and our student members to stay connected and be involved.
15: Abby, it's good to talk to you. Thanks for telling us again about this aspect of membership within Nebraska Farm Bureau, the Collegiate Farm Bureau members. Again, that's Abby Samuelson. She's Director of Member Engagement with the Nebraska Farm Bureau. Help strengthen the rural voice. 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That's Ag on the Go with Farm Bureau. I'm Chad Moyer.
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20: Hello, Scott's Bluff, and a very good Tuesday, September 1st. Everyone across western Nebraska, southeastern Wyoming. The weather system continues to lift to the northeast today, and that's going to continue to bring increasing sunshine, mostly dry conditions, and make for some very nice early September and late summer weather conditions here in the High Plains and Rockies. We'll be looking at a southwest flow, a stronger and drier southwest flow than taking over tomorrow. On into your Thursday, Friday, and Saturday, we have a trough of low pressure to our northwest, high pressure moving east over the southeastern United States, and this is going to allow for a dry and very warm to hot late season southwest flow to take over here in the Rockies and High Plains through at least the first part of this Labor Day weekend as we head into Sunday, and then Labor Day itself, we'll start to see a little more of a south to southwest flow, and this will bring a better chance of a little shower and thunderstorm activity back to the region. I'll be back with more in just a moment.
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20: Your day weather forecast calls for a very nice start to this new month. We'll be looking at low to mid 80s today, partially clearing skies, slight chance of a shower or maybe a weak thunderstorm near 60 tonight. Hotter, mostly dry Wednesday through Friday, but an isolated shower or thunderstorm cannot be ruled out. High temperatures, low to mid 90s, lows near 60 degrees. Mid 90s Saturday, temperatures going to be in the upper 80s to low 90s Sunday and Labor Day with some scattered showers and thunderstorms. I'm Day Weather Meteorologist Park Huer.
23: My temperature at Scott's Bluff yesterday, 89 degrees, and the record high for this date for Scott's Bluff, 101. It was set back in 2023. The record low, 54 degrees, and that goes back to 1972. Around the area now, checking current temperature readings at Legacy Co-op locations around the area. 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Click Weather and then Weather in Your Neighborhood. Gordon is 73 and Sydney at 76. North Platte sunny and 87. In Lexington, it's 87. McCook sunny and 88. Kearney, or let's make it Ogallala now, sunny in 86 there. Valentine is 78. In Broken Bow, it's 86. Kearney is sunny in 84 degrees. Grand Island, sunny in 87. In Lincoln, sunny 90. And Omaha, sunny and 90 degrees. The barometric pressure at Scott's Bluff at 30.04 and falling a little bit. Breeze is 5 to 10 miles an hour, light all around. Humidity now at about 55%. And at KNEB at Scott's Bluff right now, at the studio here, we have a temperature reading at 78 degrees. Remember, you can check weather information anytime through the website. Go to kneb.com, click weather on the home page. We will check on news headlines here in a moment.
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23: It is time to get an update on local news headlines again at this hour. And with that report, here is News Director Scott Miller.
4: Thank you, Steve. Good afternoon, everyone. Former State Senator Brett Lindstrom is officially on Nebraska's November ballot for governor, running as the America First Party's candidate. Lindstrom filed the paperwork Tuesday, days after the state Supreme Court unanimously cleared the way for the new party's recognition. He was nominated Saturday at the party's convention alongside running mate Mike Picard, an Omaha Navy veteran, for lieutenant governor. Lindstrom, who represented Omaha's District 18 in the legislature from 2015 to 2023, says Nebraskans deserve another choice, arguing the current governor has pushed the state toward a fiscal crisis amid a billion-dollar budget shortfall. Party chairman John Cartier says the ticket gives disaffected Republicans a new political home built around fiscal discipline. The campaign centers on what Lindstrom calls the Nebraska Doctrine, a pledge to match spending with revenue and prioritize economic growth. Some unfortunate news being reported by state health officials. KNEB's Dave Strang has more.
5: The Nebraska Department of Health and Human Services says the state's first West Nile virus death during the 2026 mosquito season has been reported in Lancaster County. Over the past 5 years, Nebraska has seen an average of 6 West Nile deaths per year. Mosquito testing shows that virus activity continues increasing across Nebraska and is now considered very high statewide, especially in eastern and central Nebraska. West Nile virus can affect anyone but people age 50 and older, and those with weakened immune systems are at a greatest risk for severe illness. Most people infected don't develop symptoms, while about 1 in 5 develop fever and other mild symptoms, and about 1 in 150 develops a serious, potentially fatal illness. For KNEB News, I'm Dave Strang.
4: There was zero feedback from the public Monday as the Scottsbluff City Council opened the floor to locals to weigh in on the proposed fiscal year 2026-27 budget. City Manager Kevin Spencer says the city's proposed budget reflects efforts to cut costs while preparing for major capital expenses. Councilmember Matt Solomon sought clarification on the significantly higher budget, which is being driven by the proposed Aquatic Center and the Safe Streets for All grant.
24: Spending is higher, but one of that's this windfall vote coming in the fall.
25: Yeah.
24: And then I believe there's another one that's coming on a grant. Is it for the streets?
25: Yes.
24: So if the street grant doesn't go through, it, the spending will be even less.
25: Yeah. The reason that we have these in the budget, we're trying to avoid amending the budget in case those grants do come in and LB 357 passes. If we didn't have them in the budget, then we would have to amend them to accommodate for the passage of LB 357 or the grants coming out. So the LV-357 is $25 million in size. There's $4 million in there for the Safe Streets for All project in case we get awarded the implementation grant.
4: Spencer says staff reviewed spending across departments and proposed reductions where possible due to economic uncertainty. He also touted that Scottsbluff has the lowest municipal levy rate in the state for first-class cities. Trusted Community Development will be helping the city of Bridgeport with economic development issues over the next year. The two entities recently entered a one-year memorandum of understanding, making Bridgeport a TCD member community. Under the agreement, TCD will support the community in several priority areas, including business attraction, retention and expansion, workforce development and housing, marketing, and commercial property promotion. A release from TCD Interim Director Anthony Garola says a key priority will be supporting Bridgeport's LB-357 efforts related to public infrastructure, capital improvements, and community redevelopment. Mayor Gail Beyer says the community has important goals in several of the targeted assistance areas, and TCD will provide additional expertise and resources to help the city pursue them. Nebraskans facing a financial setback can soon get help before it pushes them into homelessness. The University of Nebraska-Lincoln's Center on Children, Families, and the Law is one of 10 organizations taking part in a pilot project for a nationwide initiative called Right at Home, which is led by a Silicon Valley homeless nonprofit that developed the model, pairing a short-term financial assistance with personalized case management. UNL Research Assistant Professor Brittany Brackenoff says the aid will be flexible enough to address the different causes of housing instability.
0: We do anticipate the biggest, request for assistance is going to be for rent and utility, but we do also hope to, help families that maybe it's what they need to prevent homelessness is a car repair so they can get to work or things like that.
4: The program will also use Nebraska data to identify common risk factors. People seeking help will answer a few questions, and those at greatest risk of becoming homeless will receive priority. Right at Home is expected to begin serving families in January. And more local kids will have access to summer camp this year thanks to a new grant. The Oregon Trail Community Foundation has awarded a $20,320 Baltz Trust grant to the Scottsbluff Family YMCA and Caring Public Schools, funding scholarships for the district's summer camp program. The camp serves preschool through fifth grade, running weekdays from 7:30 to 5:30 in the afternoon, and offers hands-on learning, STEM activities, field trips, and outdoor recreation. YMCA Camp Director Trevor Tykrobe said the funding removes financial barriers so families have reliable child care while kids build confidence and explore new interests. Recipients say the support will make a lasting difference by opening the door for more students to experience a summer of learning, laughter, and belonging. Make sure you add the KNEB Storm Center weather app to your smartphone or tablet. 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
7: 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And 150 head of preg checked open heifers weighing 8 1/4 to 9 1/4 as well. Here's the Coyote Lake Ranch, ML and Charlie. 205 Angus spayed heifers weighing 8 to 9 1/4 and 30. 2023 preg checked open heifers weighing 9 to 9 1/4. AgriVest Inc. G. Cucarola, 220 head of Angus and black white face steers weighing 9 1/4 to 1,000 pounds. New to mill land and cattle, Joe Newton, 200 head of Angus steers weighing 850 to 950. The Watson Ranch is 100 Angus and semi-Angus steers and 80 head of Angus and semi-Angus heifer calves, all weighing 400 to 500 pounds. Here's Rush Creek Land and Livestock, the club in the south side. 120 head of Angus and black white face heifers weighing 700 to 8 1/4. Here's Lute and Ohm with 98 head of Angus preg checked open heifers weighing 850 to 950. Cole Schaefer, 90 head of preg checked open heifers weighing 975 to 1100 pounds. Lau Cattle Company, 86 Angus open heifers weighing 9 to 9 1/4. The Kelly Ranch, Mike, Dan, and Tom, 78 Angus and a few black white face steers weighing 850 to 950. All this and many more valued consignments this Thursday, September 3rd at Ogallala Livestock Special Stocker Feeder Sale starting at 10 a.m. selling 2,000 head.
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12: We are ringside at the final drive on 4-H weekend. I'm Steve White, visiting with Tom Berkey, interim dean of Gassner, and this is what it's all about. This is really fun to be here celebrating Nebraska youth in agriculture, isn't it?
13: It is. It's so great to see the impact that our youth have that are involved in all things 4-H, livestock, and it's also great to see that we have so many of our faculty, staff, students here volunteering, participating, and so it's kind of the whole continuum of learners.
12: Yeah, let's talk about that. You will find people at the Red Inn around every corner. I love the faculty are involved and they're engaged and they're interacting with youth. And that's really neat to see, isn't it?
13: It is, and I think that's one of the things that makes Gassner a special place is we really try as hard as we can to build relationships with not only prospective students but current students and then maintain those. And, you know, we're always thankful of the stakeholder support we have throughout the state and beyond.
12: Well, when you think about it, when you think of the broader picture with Extension and 4-H, I think about my own kiddos. Some of the first contacts they ever had with university professionals were through the 4-H program. In a way, that's kind of the front door to the university for a lot of first contact for a lot of kids. And they're going to meet university staff and faculty throughout their 4-H career.
13: Absolutely. And I think that's, as you said, I think that's really impactful. And I think one of the things that we can always do more in terms of helping those students know who those faculty are, who those staff members are, because I always think about the people that I interacted with as a youth. You never know when those people are going to impact your life and your career trajectory.
12: And so much of what we're doing here at the fair is career-minded, because these kids are getting exposed, whether it's animal science or whatever, they're getting exposed to a number of different careers, and I'm sure you would love selfishly for a lot of these kids to end up at the university on campus.
13: Absolutely. The door is always open for any student, and I think that's one of the other things that's special about Gassner is that we have such a wide breadth and depth of potential career pathways, and you know, there's a home for everybody.
12: I've talked with my own kiddos that are in middle school, and I said, hey, have you guys thought about careers in agriculture? Wow, I mean, we're not going to be in farming.

0: agriculture. Wow, I mean, we're not going to be in farming. I said, but you guys, my one daughter says, well, she wants to do something science related. I said, that's all over, Kazra,
1: right?
0: Right?
1: That's right. Well, and it's, you know, I think that's really the thing that we need to stress is that if there is a career pathway in science, in, you know, extension, in
0: right.
1: helping people, that's really all, that's really what we're about, is to help people succeed and create those pathways.
0: As we wrap things up, our conversation here, as mentioned, we are here ringside with the final drive here at the Nebraska State Fair, and this is a real special moment to be part of, to celebrate these kids. They've worked so hard, and these kids have put in every bit as much effort as this, as an athlete in their event or anything else you can compare it to, and I think it's just neat that the fair celebrates these kids and has this opportunity.
1: Absolutely, and that's, you know, that's one of the things I always tell our students and families, is that we'll guarantee them three things: that we'll challenge them, we'll support them, and that we'll celebrate them. And I think that's, if we can do that, we're going down the right path.
0: Well, it's just kind of a one big family here at the State Fair.
1: Absolutely,
0: so.
1: Absolutely.
0: Well, very good. We've been visiting with Tom Berkey, Interim Dean of Kasner. I'm Steve White at the Nebraska State Fair on the road on the Rural Radio Network.
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7: There's lots of different types of equipment you can use to can, and depending upon what you're canning determines what you use. So if you're canning high acid foods like tomatoes, salsa, spaghetti sauce, things like that, you're going to need a hot water bath, jams, jellies. So that means that you don't have to can with pressure. It only has to get to a certain temperature for a certain period of time for your product to be safe. If you're canning low acid foods, if you're doing vegetables, you're doing meats, you're going to need a pressure canner. A pressure canner actually builds up pressure and it cans at a much higher temperature, so it kills botulism, it kills the bacteria that could make you sick. There are steam canners out there that you can use, you can hot water bath with. They're just a different form of a hot water bath. There are multi-cookers out there like Instapots and things like that that say you can can in them. You cannot can in them. They've not been tested to the point where they keep the temperature constant and at the right temperature to make sure that your canned goods are safe. So it's really important. You know, whatever equipment you have, make sure it works. If you're using a pressure canner, take your lid to your local extension office once a year and have your gauge tested to make sure that it works. If your gauge is off, your canning is going to be unsafe. So whatever you're using, make sure your equipment

0: treatment. You know, when you're done with preserving this fall, make sure it's all clean and put away dry and put away so you can use it again next year. But well, whatever you use, it has to be clean, has to be sterilized. It has to be functional. So it's one of those things that you know, just make sure that you are that you are using it correctly and that everything is okay. When you're choosing produce, you want things that don't have gnaw marks in them. For example, we have a woodchuck, and a lot of our tomatoes had chew marks in them. You would not can with those. You don't want anything that's been split or cracked or anything that might have any potential bacteria in it. You want to make sure that it's all fresh, that it's all, you know, it's unblemished. There's no nicks. There's no cuts in it. You want to pick your produce and then preserve it as fast as possible. So, you know, if you pick it in the morning, then preserve it in the afternoon or preserve it the next day. If you can't preserve it right away, like right now, you know, this is the end of the season for tomatoes. So I have a lot of tomatoes all at once, and I don't have time to can them right now. So I'm going to wash them off with cold running water, dry them, put them in bags, and put them in the freezer until I can do something with them later. So, you know, make sure that you're using good produce. You don't use frozen produce. If you've had a frost, you should not be canning with that kind of produce.
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6: ABC News, I'm Michelle Franzen. The U.S. military carrying out new strikes against Iranian targets. President Trump says in retaliation for Iran's attempt to add mines in the Strait of Hormuz. ABC's Tom Sufi-Burge says Iranian state media is reporting a series of explosions.
7: They are saying that there have been six explosions reported in one area down on Iran's southern coast, and also another load of explosions in another area. It is believed that the U.S. military is striking around Bandar Abbas. That is very close to the Strait of Hormuz.
6: Authorities say two people are confirmed dead from flooding in the Grand Canyon. One person still missing. But authorities warn that many day hikers may not be accounted for yet in those missing numbers. Jurors in the Lindsey Clancy trial in Massachusetts continuing to deliberate. The judge telling them to stay the course, even though jurors signaled earlier that they could not reach a unanimous decision, deciding whether the mother had criminal intent when she killed her three children. This is ABC News. It is the first day for Apple's new CEO.
8: John Ternus takes over as head of Apple with some big shoes to fill. His predecessor, Tim Cook, grew the tech company from a $350 million smartphone and computer manufacturer to a multi-trillion dollar purveyor of everything from streaming services to payments platforms to VR headsets. Before stepping into the CEO role, Ternus was Apple's head of hardware. And one of the first things on his docket will be familiar. New iPhones are usually launched in the fall. Mike Dubusky, ABC News.
6: On a newly created X account, Ternus posted, "Hello." Rescue efforts continue in Nepal with more than 1,000 people confirmed dead. 4,500 others are still missing following last week's catastrophic glacial breakaway that led to mudslides and flash flooding in both Nepal and Tibet. Those missing also include Americans. I'm Michelle Franzen, ABC News.
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14: 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Today, we're joined by Blake Johnson, who farms near Holdridge and serves on the Nebraska Soybean Board. And tell me about the crop there in south central Nebraska and what you guys have kind of been up against.
15: Well, Alex, it's been a long season. We had to start irrigating pretty early and we've had to use a lot of water, but we're pretty excited about our soybean crop.
14: Well, harvest is right around the corner. I know our family's got the combine out, starting to work on everything. What are you guys thinking about as you gear up to get out in the fields this year?
15: Probably the biggest thing on my mind right now is we look at these diesel prices and talking to my supplier, and he's watching diesel stocks nationwide, and they continue to shrink, and we just want to make sure that, you know, we've got a supply of fuel to get through harvest. And we also want to keep in mind where the biodiesel comes in into this equation. 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Every day my supplier sends me my fuel quotes. 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Just a little way to save a little extra money in this environment that we're dealing with.
14: Yep, all right. That's Blake Johnson. He farms near Holdridge and serves on the Nebraska Soybean Board for this week's Nebraska Soybean Report. 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
17: 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Day weather forecast calls for a very nice start to this new month. We'll be looking at low to mid 80s today, partially clearing skies, slight chance of a shower, or maybe a weak thunderstorm near 60 tonight. Hotter, mostly dry Wednesday through Friday, but an isolated shower or thunderstorm cannot be ruled out. High temperatures, low to mid 90s, lows near 60 degrees, mid 90s Saturday, temperatures going to be in the upper 80s to low 90s Sunday and Labor Day with some scattered showers and thunderstorms. I'm Day Weather Meteorologist Mark Huer.
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18: Welcome back to The Ramsey Show in the Fairwinds Credit Union Studio. Jody is in Toronto, Canada. Hi, Jody. How are you?
19: Hi, Dave. How are you?
18: Better than I deserve. What's up?
19: Hi, Jade. I listen to you guys like every day while I'm working in the field on the farm that I work. So I'm so excited I get to actually speak to you guys today. It's
20: We're
19: so
20: excited to speak to you too.
18: What's up?
19: So I'm trying really hard. I've been listening to you guys like avidly since like the end of February, like daily. And I'm so encouraged by like the whole team's wisdom and like, you got this, you can do this. So I'm like, I've got motivation, but between my income and like what I like have available after expenses, I'm having difficulty getting my baby step one emergency fund and setting aside like sinking fund, like item lines like kids' Christmas gifts. I have two boys, their birthday gifts, spouse birthday, Christmas gift, like all those little things, dental visits, like car repairs, having those set aside and working on my emergency fund. And I feel like it's a weird time of year to start this because like Christmas is in like 3 months time. So how do I get enough at this point for Christmas, while putting enough away for my emergency fund? And I have started my emergency fund.
20: How much
19: and then
20: do you
19: all
20: have?
19: Of a sudden some,
20: how much do you
19: well,
20: have
19: I
20: so far?
19: At the minute, I don't have anything as far as an emergency fund.
20: Okay.
19: I ended up
20: so
19: using
20: here's,
19: it.
20: So here's what I would do. Here's what I would do.
19: Summer.
20: I would prioritize the emergency fund before getting into a bunch of sinking funds. The number one thing you need is $1,000 saved, because if you don't have it,
19: right,
20: something pops up, Jody, and you're going to be looking at credit cards. You're going to be looking at debt. You need $1,000. Most people get it done in 30 days. This is scorched earth. So scorched earth means I'm not thinking about sinking funds. I'm not thinking about Christmas presents. I'm not thinking about anything extra except getting this $1,000 saved. Matter of fact, I'm selling old Christmas presents to get it, right? I'm selling off things. So that's, I mean, your hair is on fire on this. To get this $1,000.
18: What's your income?
19: About 35,000 Canadian.
18: What do you do?
19: So I'm a farmhand at a local agritourism farm.
18: And you're a single mom?
19: Well, no, I am married.
18: Oh. I said, I meant what's your household income? I'm sorry. What does your husband make?
19: Oh, sorry. My husband's is roughly about the same. He has his own family farm with his dad. So his income's roughly about the same.
18: And so you have $70,000 a year coming in. So $6,000 a month.
19: Technically, but our expenses are separate from one another. He's still paying child support for his children that he has with his.
18: Why are your expenses? That doesn't mean you have to have separated accounts.
19: No. Like, we don't even have a mortgage because it's included as far as like part of his salary with being a farmer here.
20: That's fine.
19: Not a hydro expense. So
18: but that doesn't
19: helps.
18: Matter. The two of you still have $6,000 a month coming in, don't you? I mean, you make 36 and he makes 36, right?
20: Before expenses, you should have 6,000.
19: Yeah.
18: Before taxes.
19: We keep our expenses separate.
18: I know. Okay. That's problem number one. You're trying to run this like a single mom. You're trying to run this
19: that.
18: Like a single mom with a boyfriend. And it's not. Do y'all live together?
19: Yeah.
18: Okay.
19: Oh, yeah.
18: So the property that he is being furnished as a part of being a farmhand on his family farm is free to you all. So you don't have housing cost?
19: Exactly.
20: Oh, gosh. So even more.
19: So,
18: okay. So you, why are you not combining your incomes?
19: Just we're more comfortable this way.
18: Well, it's not working. It's what you called us because you're not comfortable. It sounds like you're trying to do this on $35,000, and I don't know what happened to his $35,000. Is what it sounds to me like.
19: Well, majority of it goes to his child support.
20: How much?
18: No, he doesn't have a $3,000 child support payment.
19: No, $1,000 a month.
18: Okay, that's hardly anything. $1,000 of $3,000, so he still got $2,000. Where's his other $2,000 going? Oh, there's the problem. Okay, just found it. He's going over there and playing farmer with his daddy, and he's not bringing money home to his own family.
19: No, he is. He lives like debt free. He's good with his money.
20: Here's the problem, Jody. The problem
18: he's not
20: is,
18: good with his money. His kids are not knowing how they're going to get Christmas presents. He's not good with his money. He sucks with his money. And you guys need to put your money together and develop a game plan to develop that. That's where your struggle's coming from, honey.
20: It really is. You're saying that you're married, but you're doing this totally separate. And you're calling here because you're experiencing the symptoms of that.
18: You sound like a $35,000 a year single mom to me. Yeah. Everything you described early in the call had that symptom. I thought you were making no money. That's where the very first question I asked you was, what's your income? And you stated it as if you weren't married, and then I had to dig to figure out you were married. Mm-hmm. So we can tell from the way this is going down, you're kind of trying to pull this whole wagon by yourself, kiddo, and that's not fair. So the two of you need to sit down and say, we're going to put our money together. We have the responsibility, our first responsibility on this planet, both of us as grown-ups, are these two kids we made. And we have housing furnished. So we should have some money in this house, even with $1,000 child support. There should be some money to be able to get $1,000 saved and then begin to work your way out of debt. You can do this. But the problem is you're trying to, I don't know, everything is so dispersed that it has no power.
20: Yeah. And by the way, because you said it, you said, when we asked you, why are you keeping your money separate? You said, well, we've always done that. Just because you've always done something doesn't mean you have to continue to do it. And just because you've always done something doesn't mean it worked.
18: It didn't work.
20: This is an opportunity for you guys to sit down and truly ask yourself the question, why? Why are we doing it this way? And challenge yourselves to answer the question with real answers. And I guarantee you it's going to be a lack of trust in someone's area.
18: And I think you can fix this in about 60 days. By the time Christmas gets here, you're going to have your $1,000. You're going to be reducing debt. Your budget's going to be working, and his child support will be paid, and we're going to be able to buy Christmas for our kids, and pay for their dental appointment. All of that can be done.
20: Well, I don't have to.
18: The numbers
20: are
18: there with what you gave me. There's nothing here that's prohibitive, but you're trying to do it all by yourself. That's the problem. You're doing it on half your household income. That's what's going on. So you can't go there. All right, guys. So here's the thing. Let's just cycle back on this again. The largest study of millionaires ever done in North America, we talked to 10,167 of them. 89% of them said one of the top reasons they became wealthy was that they combined everything and worked together towards one goal. When you ask the public how many of you combine your finances, it's only about 40% and work towards one goal. And the public is broke. 78% of Americans live paycheck to paycheck with too much month left at the end of the money. Stop it.

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2: 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September corn up 6.5 at 521.5, a high of 524.75, a low of 512. December up 8.25 at 546, a high of 548, a low of 534.25. November soybeans up 29.75 at 317.75, a high of 320.5, a low of 1290. January up 29.5 at 1332.75, a high of 1335.25, a low of 1305. September Chicago wheat up 7.5 at 764, a high of 772.75, a low of 759.25. December up 8.5 at 782.5, a high of 792.25, a low of 767. September Kansas City wheat up 5.5 at 825.75, a high of 836.75, a low of 836. December up 7.25 at 845.25, a high of 856.75, a low of 831.5. October soybean meal up 7.10 at 345.70, a high of 346.30, a low of 336.10. October bean oil up 1.62 at 72.45, a high of 72.76, a low of 71.50. December live cattle down 1.20 at 213.37, a high of 214.85, a low of 212.42. February down 1.55 at 214.92, a high of 216.50, a low of 214.22. October feeders down 1.62 at 315.40, a high of 312.27, a low of 317.02. November down 1.90 at 308.52, a high of 310.72, a low of 305.87. October lean hogs down 2 pennies at 83.65, a high of 84.07, a low of 83.07. 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
8: Why did Pete Ricketts spend millions to get himself appointed to the U.S. Senate? Ricketts knows D.C. is pay to play. Since going to D.C., Ricketts has increased his net worth almost 30%. He voted to lower his own taxes and made a killing dumping shares before a looming government shutdown. Meanwhile, he's opposed every serious attempt to ban congressional stock trading. Nebraskans can't afford lawmakers enriching themselves while our costs go through the roof. Tell Senator Ricketts to support the Ban Congressional Stock Trading Act now. 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
13: Day weather forecast calls for a very nice start to this new month. We'll be looking at low to mid 80s today, partially clearing skies, slight chance of a shower, or maybe a weak thunderstorm near 60 tonight. Hotter, mostly dry Wednesday through Friday, but an isolated shower or thunderstorm cannot be ruled out. High temperatures, low to mid 90s, lows near 60 degrees. Mid 90s Saturday, temperatures going to be in the upper 80s to low 90s Sunday and Labor Day with some scattered showers and thunderstorms. I'm Day Weather Meteorologist Mark Huer.
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14: Hi, Dave. Thanks for taking my call.
0: Sure. What's up?
14: I got a question. My wife and I are kind of in a disagreement. My son, 17-year-old, his car just kind of broke down for the timing chain, and he's in the shop. She wants him to buy a new car. Well, not a used car, but basically get car payments. And I'm in a disagreement, so we're trying to brainstorm what the best path forward is.
0: I think the problem happened about 5 years ago when you guys were not on the same page about borrowing money.
14: Yes, we're still not on the same page.
0: Yeah.
14: So, yeah.
15: So you guys are
0: so
15: still...
0: So if you haven't been able to solve that in the last 5 years, how are we going to solve that in 5 minutes?
15: Yeah, what's her argument for wanting to continue on with debt, and what have the conversations looked like?
14: Well, the debt would be...
0: Say it again, you cut out.
14: Yeah, he's 17 years old, so the debt would be on him. She just
0: not really.
14: To,
0: a minor can't sign it. A contract. You're going to be on the debt.
14: I didn't know that. So a minor cannot get a car payment?
0: No.
14: At 17 years old?
0: Nope.
14: No. You got to be 18?
0: Yeah, you can't. You're not an adult. You can't conduct business.
15: But the bigger problem here is even if you were 18, it's problematic that she's teaching him to go into debt and that you have a completely opposite philosophy, it sounds like.
14: Yes.
0: Yeah, so what happens the next time the two of you want to buy a car?
14: You'll probably end up giving in and getting a car, to be honest.
15: Well, there's part of the problem, I think.
0: Okay, so I can't help you as long as you give in.
14: Okay. You're saying battle that horse?
0: Yeah, I mean, the deal is you know not to borrow money on a car. You know it's not smart. You know it's not going to lead this young man where he wants to be. It's a burden on him. It fixes a temporary problem of a broken-down car and gives him a permanent problem called car payments. And it's really, really dumb. And you should not be abusing your own child with a car payment. Don't do this, parents, to your kid. Now, why, you know, if your wife is your husband is bound and determined to do something that's going to bring harm to your child, I don't give in.
15: Yeah, Mike, why are you afraid? Yeah. Why are you afraid of pushing the issue? Why are you
0: like, no, I'm not doing this?
14: It's sometimes just maybe not worth the fight.
0: Yeah. Okay. Well, then you're going to have a car payment because you're going to be a wuss. So you can't be a wuss, man. You're going to have to stand up. And, you know, it is worth the fight. It's your 17-year-old son. You're taking him out in the middle of the traffic and going dodge. Don't get hit by the 18-wheeler. You know, I'm going to walk him through the gauntlet and get the hell beat out of him because you can't tell your wife no. So, no, this is worth the fight. Of course it's worth the fight. So it because it matters, because it's your child. You're bringing harm to your child by not standing up. So, yeah. I got to tell you, me and the hillbilly wife, we would be having a knockdown freaking drag out. It wouldn't go good. It wouldn't go good. We're not going to do things that bring harm to the children, in my view. And not because I'm a bully and not because I'm overbearing. But also, if I try to do something that's going to bring harm to the children, she'd be all at me. She'd be all on my face like a raccoon. I mean, she'd be tearing out my hair, what little of it was left. I mean, come on.
15: I'm right there with you. I would be fighting this battle all day long. Yeah. Over and over and over again, I'd be fighting it.
0: So run down to Walmart and pick you up a backbone. They're on aisle four. That's what you're going to have to do. You're going to have to stand up and go, no, we're not doing this. We're not going to live like this. And the worm has turned. I've put up with this crap for 10 years, and I'm not putting up with it anymore. No, we're not going to go in debt for a 17-year-old to get a freaking car because his timing belt went out. He goes and works six jobs and puts a timing belt on the piece of crap car, or he goes and gets him another piece of crap car for $1,000 and drives it.
15: Yeah.
0: That's what 17-year-olds have done since time began, and none of us died from it. I put two engines, three transmissions, and changed the brakes on my car by the time I was 18 because I kept blowing them up because I was such a hot rod idiot. And guess what? Every time I did that, my dad looked at me and goes, "You're an idiot. Go fix it. Deal with it, boy." And taught me to turn a wrench and taught me to quit driving a car like that, blowing up everything. So, I mean, you know, there's consequences to this stuff. So, yeah, no, that don't work, Mike. That doesn't work, man.
15: Oof.
0: Sorry. All right. Not sorry. Anthony's in New York City. Anthony, what's up?
16: Hey, what's going on, Dave and Jay? Thanks for taking my call.
0: Sure. How can we help?
16: So I wanted to call today. I'm 29 years old, by the way. I live in New York City, not in Manhattan proper, thank God. But I discovered you guys a couple months ago. And my whole life, basically, my parents raised me to never have a single dime of debt to my name, right? They always paid cars cash.
0: Can they call Mike?
15: That's the opposite, isn't it?
0: Can I give Mike's number? Yeah, way to go, man. Did you say you're 21?
16: 29.
0: Okay, cool. Good. All right, so you were raised well. Good.
16: Raised well, but to that point, I also stayed home a little longer than I should have under the assumption that I was saving every dollar I made, which, as the young kid in New York City with a lot of friends, I did not. And honestly, didn't start saving until I really got my first decent job at 25. Started putting a little bit away, but still was kind of spending my income, not stocking it all away and being smart.
15: When you say stocking it all away, how much were you supposed to be stocking away that you didn't? Like, what was the standard?
16: Realistically, yeah. Jade, I probably could have been, at the time I was probably making, you know, from 25 to 28 years old, I was making maybe 80,000,
15: okay.
16: 85, 90,000 a year.
15: And how much should you have been saving?
16: I realistically probably could have saved 75 of it.
15: Oh, gosh.
16: And I did probably half of that.
15: Listen.
0: So how much money do you have now?
16: So right now, my money's spread all over the place, and I was getting there. So I have about $120,000 in a brokerage account that's tied between, mutual funds and some general investing, but okay. Also a Roth that I was doing just because that company at the time did not have a 401k. So
15: what other money do you have?
16: So I've got at my current job, which I started last year, which has more than doubled my income from where I was at. I've got about $30,000 in that 401k, plus about $16,000 in stock, and then just the $1,000 starter emergency fund.
15: So what is it that you're trying to do? Are you trying to get a place of your own and move out? What's your goal here?
16: Yeah. So the last bit of context is a year and a half ago, I was getting ready to get engaged. I was engagement ring shopping. Getting all excited, and then I got broken up with because wasn't making enough. I was at a dead-end job.
15: Anthony, what are you trying to do?
16: My finances.
15: How can we help you
16: today?
15: Hold on.
16: So where I'm at now, moved out of my parents' house. I'm renting, paying $2,300 a month, and it's a great apartment. It's a great little one-bedroom. But at the same time, now I'm shopping around for, either an apartment or a small entry-level house, right?
15: Okay.
16: And I've been following the baby steps. I've paid off all of my debt in the last 3-4 months here. But any entry-level two-bedroom condo in a decent area around here is between $450,000 and $500,000.
0: Then you can't live in that area with the income that you have. You just have to decide. You're trying, you can't live in Tokyo and Toronto and Los Angeles and San Jose either, by the way.

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9: Summer is in Canada, which sounds like an oxymoron to me, but what's up? How are you?
10: Hi, I'm good. How are you, Dave?
9: Better than I deserve. How can I help?
10: So sorry. I'm a bit nervous. I'm talking to my hero today.
9: It's okay. Sweet.
10: Thank you. So I got laid off last year from my full-time job, and then I started my small business, and then I also started a new part-time job last year, and I also got married last year, and I'm kind of stuck knowing what to do next. My business grew from $6,000 last year to $20,000 this year. And I make about $22,000 from a part-time job. My husband and I have been talking about buying a house because he's getting a $100,000 inheritance soon. But I don't feel like I'm going to get qualified for a good mortgage when I'm only making about $30,000, by myself. So I'm stuck that should I be closing everything down and moving into a full-time job, or should I just continue going? Because I have confidence that I can grow my business next year.
11: Why wouldn't you and your husband, your newly married husband, why wouldn't you all combine finances together and buy the home together?
10: Yes, that is a thing that I've been listening to, guys, and I have been thinking. I think it's a me issue that the building the trust, and also I'm nervous about how
11: you don't trust the guy you just married.
10: No. It's me. I mean, it's a me thing. It's a me thing. I've had trust issues in the past.
9: Trust with who?
10: My father.
9: No, I mean, why do you have a trust issue? Who's your trust issue with now on this subject?
10: It's me. Me being nervous.
9: You have trouble trusting yourself?
10: Yes. I'm decent with money.
9: Okay,
10: wait a minute. Listen to
9: the facts are that you're bringing in 20 at one thing and 22 at the other. That's 42. And your husband makes how much?
10: He makes about $80,000 to $90,000.
9: Okay, so the facts are that you have $120,000 household income with $100,000 inheritance to put down. Those are facts.
10: Yes.
9: Okay, there's no distrust in any of that. That's just a fact. There's nothing to trust in. It's not an emotional thing at all.
10: Right.
9: Okay, now, do you have the ability to shut both of those things down and go make $80,000 at a job?
10: That is another thing. That's

0: I started my own business because it was hard to get a new job.
1: No, so I'm asking, can you go get a job making $80,000 a year? Yes or no?
0: Probably not.
1: Okay.
0: Because
1: why?
0: I don't have schooling.
1: What did you used to make? What did you make at the job you lost?
0: $55,000.
1: $55,000. Okay. Now you're making $42,000.
0: I'm after paying all this, the bills off for my work. I mean, for my business. I'm bringing in $10,000.
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2: With livestock news on the Rural Radio Network, I'm Alex Makavika. Good afternoon. A Nebraska cattle producer and UNL student has earned the top scholarship awarded nationally by Certified Angus Beef. Nathan Rippey has received the $7,500 Colvin Scholarship, the top honors, as part of $100,000 awarded to over 20 students pursuing careers in the beef industry. Rippey grew up on his family's seed stock operation in the southwest corner of the state and is building his own herd while studying ag systems technology at the university. Another UNL student, Lance Jones, also received a $5,000 scholarship. Since 2002, the Colvin Scholarship Fund has awarded more than $833,000 to over 200 ag students. A fight over what you can call cheese is becoming a sticking point in U.S.-Mexico trade talks. The U.S. is objecting to Mexico's new agreement with the European Union, which protects names like Parmesan, Feta, and Manchego for European producers. U.S. dairy exporters argue those are generic names that American cheesemakers should still be able to use. Mexico is a billion-dollar market for U.S. cheese, so the naming dispute could have major implications for American dairy exports as the two countries negotiate a new trade agreement. And two people are facing charges after 15 animals were seized from a Seward County property in what they call filthy conditions. Authorities say dogs were tied with cables and ropes surrounded by feces and urine with no drinkable water available. Kittens were also found without food or water. Raina Sachs and Ricky Jackson each face 14 counts of animal neglect. I'm Alex Makavika on the Rural Radio Network.
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4: 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Ricketts knows D.C. is pay to play. 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He voted to lower his own taxes and made a killing dumping shares before a looming government shutdown. Meanwhile, he's opposed every serious attempt to ban congressional stock trading. Nebraskans can't afford lawmakers enriching themselves while our costs go through the roof. 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
10: Day, well, the forecast calls for a very nice start to this new month. We'll be looking at low to mid 80s today, partially clearing skies, slight chance of a shower, or maybe a weak thunderstorm near 60 tonight. Hotter, mostly dry Wednesday through Friday, but an isolated shower or thunderstorm cannot be ruled out. High temperatures, low to mid 90s, lows near 60 degrees. Mid 90s Saturday, temperatures going to be in the upper 80s to low 90s Sunday and Labor Day with some scattered showers and thunderstorms. I'm Day Weather Meteorologist Mark Huer.
0: Seth is in Portland, Oregon. Hey, Seth, how are you?
11: What's up, Brad? How you doing?
0: Better than I deserve. What's up?
11: Oh, see, now I can get out of this debt I got on one income with I'm married, so my wife can't work. She's pretty much basically disabled, so just trying to get some ideas on how to attack this and then also get to a good retirement,
0: gotcha.
11: Money yet.
0: So how much debt do you have, Seth?
11: I got just about $74,000.
0: On what?
11: 23,000 student loans. I got 2 car loans.
0: What do you owe on the cars? Break them down.
11: 18,000 on my truck and 15 on my wife's car, and then 13,000 credit card.
0: Gotcha. So you're kind of normal. Only normal sucks, right?
11: Yeah, it does.
0: Gotcha. Sure. And what's your income? What do you make?
11: I'm about 65,000.
0: 65? What do you do?
11: I make, build helicopters.
0: Cool. Good for you. Okay. Civilian side, or are you in the military?
11: Well, we do both, actually.
0: But you're civilian.
11: Yeah.
0: Okay. And what's the nature of your wife's disability, sir?
11: Well, the past 8 years, been trying to figure out exactly what it is, but it's really hard for her to walk and stand, and her balance is really off. So we got our other plan is also to move probably in Arizona, because they have better care over there for neurologists and a better opportunity for her to actually get help.
0: What would your career be in Arizona?
11: Probably the same thing, aerospace.
0: So you think you can land a job there before y'all go?
11: Oh, yeah. I've done a little dry run, and there's a couple people that wanted to hire me, but I'm just not down there. So once you get down here, you're good to go.
0: No. You need a job offer before you walk away from the current job that you have, because you're the only thing feeding your family.
11: Yeah, that is the plan. That's going to happen.
0: Yeah, but come on down, and then we'll hire you. You come on down, then they don't hire you. You're screwed.
12: Aside from landing the job, what other things are you waiting on to make that move?
11: Well, I need basically some money to get down there, because moving costs money. So,
0: yeah. Has she applied for and received permanent disability? Is she getting SSI?
11: She applied. We're just waiting on the
0: 8 years.
11: The call back. No, well, we started it about a year ago, because it started getting worse and worse the last year and a half. It just got it, you know, to where she can, you know, just trips over anything. And when it's cold, especially, that's the other reason.
0: But you've gotten a doctor's, you've gotten a doctor's write up to be able to send to the Social Security Department to be able to get her on SSI, and you've done that, right?
11: Yes and no, because the neurologist here, they, you know, leave all the time, and you know, we get one, and she gets an appointment, and then all of a sudden, they're gone. They leave because I don't know what's up with Oregon, but they just have issues keeping neurologists. So,
0: okay, because that income, that social, that SSI income, would probably be $3,000 or $4,000 a month, but it might be very helpful.
11: Right.
0: True. And so it's very important that, that you follow through and get that income coming in. If she's not able to work, that's a legitimate thing to get and get going. Regardless of your location, you need to push that on through. Mm-hmm. And so if you have to chase a neurologist around the state and tackle them, then let's do that and get these letters and get these forms filled out and get this done. It's very important.
12: Is she able to drive?
11: Yes, she's able to drive. Okay. She can't, like, you know, lift anything. It just all, you know, her balance just goes right to nothing.
0: Are you sure she's safe driving?
12: Yeah, I mean, I'm just looking at these, or does she, maybe she can, but maybe she doesn't drive much, because I'm just looking at these cars thinking, gosh,
0: well,
12: I wonder,
0: do you
12: need both of them?
0: $15,000 car debt sitting in the driveway with this disability, yeah.
11: That's... She can drive, you know, not a problem. It's like, we've got an x-ray on her, and they said that she has, like, right where the sciatica is, and the L5 disc is basically like a little, there's a muscle and nerve tear, and also like this little disc degeneration.
0: I'm sorry. So you guys have been through a lot, man.
12: Yeah, you have.
0: So yes, what I would do though is, I think you've kind of been sitting in the middle in limbo. And so if I'm going to do anything, if I'm in your shoes, is start being, it's time to start taking some action. So I think it's time to move to Arizona. Matter of fact, you're a year late. And so you need to call up, go down there, interview, get a job, and load up, get your friends to load you up and help you drive up down there. Yeah. So it doesn't cost you much out of pocket. And just get your stuff down there and get your new job started. And let's get her landed down there and get a neurologist there and get, you know, get her disability signed up. Decide whether or not she really needs to keep a $15,000 car debt in the driveway or not. In this situation, I doubt she's out driving around much. It doesn't sound like. And then you begin to work as like Jade said, every extra job, every piece of overtime you can. And you work like a maniac. You get her income coming in from disability. And between those two things added to your new job of $65,000 or more, maybe it's more,
12: let's hope for
0: in
12: more.
0: Arizona, then we start working these debts off. But the problem is, you've been kind of hovering around the edges of everything because of the pain she's been in, and because that medical problem has just got y'all
12: paralyzed.
0: You know, got you on hold. Mm-hmm. You know, and so we have to get turned loose here, and you're just going to bust loose. So it sounds like you said the cold is a problem, the care is a problem in that area, and you've got a good lead there in Arizona. If I'm you, I'm going to wrap that up next couple of weeks and be in Arizona in about, like, by the end of the month, and have an apartment there, get this one sold, call the landlord, get out of this lease, or whatever it is. Let's get moving and get this done. If I'm you, that's what I'm doing. Monica's in Atlanta. Hey, Monica, how are you?
13: I'm good. How are you?
0: Better than I deserve. What's up?
13: Good. Give you a little story here. I'm married. I'm 50. My husband's 54 years old. We have four kids. Two are in college and set to live good financial lives.
0: Good.
13: My question comes into play that we have a fourth child who is 9 years old that we adopted with special needs. Who will not be able to provide for himself in the future. He will live on SSI and Medicaid. We did set up a third-party trust and special needs trust for him just within the last month. That lawyer advised us to look into whole life insurance because her thought process is that when we leave, our son will need a large lump sum of money to live off of.
0: Yeah, that lawyer's
13: an
0: idiot.
13: My older son will most likely take care of him.
0: That lawyer should stick to practicing law. That's horrible advice.
13: I know.
0: It's horrible advice.
13: I'm trying to look into...
0: Horrible.
13: Well...
0: Do you want to know what the real answer is?
13: That's where I'm calling you for the real answer.
0: Because this is horrible advice. And don't take any more financial advice from this lawyer. They're moronic on financial things. Or their brother-in-law sells whole life, one of the two. Now, buy term life and name the trust as the as a secondary beneficiary. You're the beneficiary. If he dies, he's the beneficiary. If you die, and the secondary beneficiary, if both of you die, which is all we're concerned about, is the trust, and it goes in the trust, and then you name that the trust goes into good mutual funds. What's the child need to survive a month income-wise?
13: Right now, he's nine.
0: No, so I mean, into his adulthood, when you're not here anymore.
13: Into his adulthood? Well, he'll need a caregiver. He'll need,
0: $8,000 a month?
13: Sure.
0: Okay, $8,000 a month is $72,000 a year. That means there'd need to be $1 million in there. $700 to $1 million in there. So go buy a $1 million term life policy until you can put $1 million worth of mutual funds in there at your death. But don't buy whole life for anything ever. It's a horrible product, way too expensive, and does not accomplish your goals.

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0: Our scripture of the day, Psalm 77:14. You are the God who performs miracles. You display your power among the peoples. Peter Marshall said, when we long for life without difficulties, remind us that oaks grow strong in contrary winds and diamonds are made under pressure. Lynn is in Dallas. Hi, Lynn. Welcome to the Ramsey Show.
11: Hi, Dave. Thank you so much.
0: Sure. What's up?
11: Well, I have a question about a consolidation loan for debt. I am really kind of embarrassed to even talk about this because I know that I was stupid in doing it. I did it out of fear. And, you know, I've been here before and I know the Lord takes care of things, but I mean, it overcame me because of a lot of trauma in the last 4 years. And anyway, I retired medical in October of last year. I was working out of pathology, and I retired because the job had gotten so much that I couldn't handle it. I'm 77, and I just had never believed in retiring. I've always done something, had side hustles going. But I got frauded 4 years ago, and it took me a while to recover from that. It was about $25,000, company representing themselves as Amazon, and over $5 million worth of ID insurance. They ruled it as fraud and not ID theft, and so none of it was covered. And when I muddled through all of that and got over it, I had no credit card debt. Everything was cool. And I ended up this year not having a lot. And I was living off of the income from the medical, which was last year on my taxes. I made $45,000. When I retired in October, I was dealing with some medical things that they couldn't put a finger on, but I was healthy. All my blood panels were good. In February, I was taken to the hospital by ambulance, and they thought that I was having a stroke, and I was gone. I mean, in my mind, I couldn't think. I didn't know where I was, and they found out it was a UTI. It has taken me quite a while to get over this, and it was brain fog. And they said this was normal, and I've been doing everything. All of my numbers came back, and everything's good. But I've been a little fuzzy. And I've phoned professionally for years on the side. I do high-end wedding dresses and men's suits and all kinds of things like that, stuff that most alteration specialists don't even touch. And so my business here has been growing.
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0: Susanna is in Chicago. Hi, Susanna. How are you? Let me try one more time. Hey, Susanna, how are you?
1: Doing well, thank you. How are you?
0: Better than I deserve. What's up?
1: Thank you so much for taking the time to speak with me. I'm just calling. I've been doing a Dave Ramsey budget for the last probably 9 or 10 years since I got married. And every month we are short, and every month we're pretty much paycheck to paycheck. And we're big grown-ups. I'm 52, my husband's 48, we have careers, and we make decent money. But seemingly every month while going through the budget, we do seem to have a difficult time. And there's never any extra money. My husband did have a career change recently, and so we took out a giant loan for him to have a career change. And we have a vehicle, and we just bought our first house, and we just had an adoption for our son. So there have been some really big expenses. But it all looks great on paper when I write it all down and all the ticks and balances. But then when we try to see where did we go wrong, it's just very hard to sort of get it right, even after all these times. And we've had some financial advisors help us to look through things. I'm kind of doing it on my own, the budgeting. So I guess I'm just looking for a way that you could advise. I'm sure the steps are perfect, and if I follow the steps, then I would be within where I need to be. But I'm just looking for a way to be more successful. I know that we do make decent money, and when I go through my budget, I'm just surprised that it's always so tight while we do have some large expenses.
2: Well, that's what you're facing is what a lot of folks face. If when you have debt, it turns a quote good income into paycheck to paycheck living. That's what it does, because you've said, okay, there's these things I want, a car, a house, I want to do the adoption, I want to do the business, but you've done it all on payments. And that's what's dwindling away your really, really good income. So that's why it feels like I'm working and working and have nothing to show for it.
0: Because you keep buying stuff on debt.
1: Uh-huh.
0: So, you have to stop that.
2: Yeah. So what is your income?
0: No, I mean, you got to stop that.
1: I mean,
0: I don't want to hear any excuses.
1: No.
0: You got to stop it.
1: But how do you buy a home?
0: Well, you don't when you're freaking broke. You don't buy a car, and you don't go in debt for an adoption, and you don't go in debt to change your careers.
2: Yeah.
0: Period. You save up the money to do those things, or you don't do them.
1: How could you ever save up $90,000?
0: You live on less than you make. $90,000 for what?
1: He's a pilot.
0: Okay. Well, maybe he doesn't get to be a pilot.
1: Mm-hmm.
0: There's an option.
1: But now that we're here, how
0: yeah,
1: can
0: I know,
1: get
0: but
1: out here?
0: You're just, you know, you can't say, Jade's exactly right. You guys got to stop borrowing money and then wondering why you don't have any.
2: The reason for this, Susanna, is because if we just jump straight into here's how you get out of it and you never figured out what the problem was, you'll go back and you'll repeat it again and the solution won't stick.
0: Yeah. So the way you become a pilot is very, very slowly, and you work there giving lessons on the weekend, and you get your hours in for free as an instructor. And that's how most people go through flight school, or they go 90 grand in debt and then they get a job making not a lot of money. Beginner pilots don't make a lot.
2: So right. what we can do, what we got to do to get this out of control, is to Dave's point. First things first, you've got to decide
0: how much,
2: I'm not borrowing money.
0: Yeah. How much is your house payment?
1: It's per month. It's $2,500.
0: Yeah, and what's your take home pay a month?
1: Mine personally, or
0: the household income.
1: What's our household income is about $122,000. We rent out part of our home as an Airbnb.
0: So your take home is about $8,000. Does that sound right?
1: No, it's more than, I'm saying it, what our take home is $122,000.
0: Oh, you're $122,000. So 10,000.
1: Yeah.
0: So you're at a fourth of your take home, give or take, is your house payment. So that's not the problem. What do you owe on the car?
1: It was a $45,000 car, and now we owe $12,000. So we've thrown a lot of money at that.
0: Good.
1: And then for the loan, somebody helped us out so that we had a lower percentage, and we owe left of that about another 1 year, so we owe about $38,000, I would say.
0: That's on the adoption?
1: No, on
2: that's
1: the school
2: on the
1: loan. We've paid the adoption. On,
0: okay.
1: On
0: the adoption
1: school
0: you
1: loan,
0: paid, good.
1: 90,
0: and the,
1: now
0: but the, you're talking about the $90,000 on the pilot?
1: Correct.
0: You got that down to 38.
1: 36,000.
0: Okay, so you're heading the right direction.
2: Yeah, you've been working on this.
0: You've been beating it down. You're heading the right direction.
1: Yeah.
0: But of course you've got no money because you've got these big stinking expenditures that turned into debt. Mm-hmm. And that's where your money's all going. So, I mean, it's not like doing a budget doesn't work.
2: Yeah.
0: It's doing a budget while you're reducing debt this dramatically is not going to leave you any margin. So, yes, you do need to sit down every month, you and your husband, look at the every dollar budget and plug that in and spend every dollar on paper. And that includes huge amounts of debt reduction, which you've been doing, and no eating out and no impulsing anything. Nothing. You don't get to buy anything. You're broke people. And you just attack these debts, smallest to largest, with every piece of margin we can squeeze out of this budget. But the two of you need to be doing that together. So the thing that I want you to remove from your discussion in your head, if I were you, this is what I would do. When you called in, you said, we've been doing the Dave Ramsey thing for like 6 years. And the answer is, no, you haven't. Because you wouldn't have done any of the crap you told me you did if you're doing Dave Ramsey stuff. Because we don't tell you to do anything you were doing. And so you said, I'm sitting down to do a budget by myself. That's not what we teach. And then I get to the end of the month and I can't figure out what happened. That's not what we teach. So, your attempt at a budget has been okay, and thank you for doing that, and I'm glad you're reducing your debt. But so far, the reason you're not getting anything out of this is you're doing it halfway. So the full way is you sit down with your husband before the month begins and say, this is where we're going to spend money. And we're not going to spend money anywhere else, and we're certainly going to lay out a budget that's tight, that every dollar has an assignment. So everything's gone.
2: Mm-hmm.
0: Everything comes in, everything goes out. But it's going to be chunking on this debt, and we're going to get our satisfaction from that. And we're not going to have anything left over, and we're not going to have any luxuries. We did an adoption, a pilot's license, and bought a house, and we're paying for that now. And so we're going to stick to the budget. We're going to pinky swear and spit shake. This is the plan. And pretend like it was your job to stick to the budget, and they were going to fire you if you didn't stick to your budget. Because that's what would happen if you worked somewhere. I've got 14 profit centers inside Ramsey. The vice president that runs an area has a budget. He misses budget 3 months in a row. He's probably working somewhere else, unless there's real reasons that were beyond his control, or she. So, I mean, you need to lay out and plan where your freaking money's going and then make that happen. And that's if you work here, right? And that's if you work somewhere and this was your job. So treat it like it really, it's not a passing thing. It's not like, well, we're going to write it down and hope it happens. No, we're going to write it down, and that becomes the boss of you. It tells you what you must do.
2: No, they must do it. They're become 52 legalistic. Years old.
0: Do what now?
2: When you're 48 and 52 years old, you must do it.
0: Yes, you must.
2: Or you're going to end up like Carlos, who called in earlier at 64 with nothing saved for retirement.
0: And you have to stop buying anything for the rest of your life unless you pay cash for it.
2: Facts. Yeah.
0: No rationalizations, no justification, no, it's the only way you can do it, then it means you can't do it. If the only way I can do that is go in debt, I can't do it because I don't borrow money. And that's me. If the only way I can do X or Y or Z is if I have to borrow money, I can't do it. I don't have enough money. And I'll guarantee you, there's everyone in the world has to eventually go, I can't afford that.
2: No matter who you are.
0: I mean, even Bill Gates, there's some things he can't afford. Not much, but there's a few things he can't afford. Jeff Bezos, there's a couple of things he can't afford. Not many, but a couple. I can't, assuming he's paying cash, I can't afford that.

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3: 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First of all, some data from last week. USDA reports in Nebraska, the live steer average, 219.66. The live heifer average was 220.84. Dress steer average came in at 344.68, dressed heifer average 345.11. Last week, the average live weight on steers and heifers delivered 1438. That is up a pound from the week before. Dressed weights 885. That's unchanged from the week before. Over on the hog side, last week, live weights 284, down a pound from the week before, and dressed weights were unchanged at 212. Now, here today, we are starting to see just a little bit of trade take place. USDA is reporting in Nebraska so far about 1,200, almost 1,300 head have traded hands this week. Sales today at 345 on a dressed basis were reported. Over in Iowa, roughly 1,800 head have traded hands so far. There were some live sales at 218 and dress sales 345, as high as 350. Beef cutouts today did end a little higher. 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Total load count today, 110. Over in the hog trade, Iowa, Minnesota, 89.70. Western Corn Belt, 89.67. Pork cutouts, loins down 301, bellies down 121. Hams were up 216, ribs were up 114. Overall carcass value, 23 cents higher, 97.90. Total load count today, 269. At the terminals, barrels and gilt steady at 66, sow steady 53 to 59. 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
9: 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Day well, the forecast calls for a very nice start to this new month. We'll be looking at low to mid 80s today, partially clearing skies, slight chance of a shower, or maybe a weak thunderstorm, near 60 tonight. Hotter, mostly dry Wednesday through Friday, but an isolated shower or thunderstorm cannot be ruled out. High temperatures, low to mid 90s, lows near 60 degrees. Mid 90s Saturday, temperatures going to be in the upper 80s to low 90s Sunday and Labor Day, with some scattered showers and thunderstorms. I'm Day Weather Meteorologist Mark Huer.
0: Well, tonight, for those of you listening live, September the 1st and 2nd, the 1st is today for those live, we'll be doing our Investing Essentials event. That's George Campbell and I doing a virtual event for thousands of you. A record number of you have signed up for this. Thank you so much for the response. We're going to go into the nerd stuff on investing, down in the details. Not only cover the basics to make sure everyone has a seat at the table, but then from there, investing 201 to go with 101. I'm going to go open the real estate playbook and go, here's some properties I actually purchased. Here's why I bought them. Here's what That's the returns cool. are. Here's how you do it. And then we're going to go into wealth planning, how to not destroy your family tree with your wealth. People always ask, how do I not mess up my kids? Well, I'll go ahead and spoiler alert. You don't mess up your kids with wealth. Your wealth reveals the fact that you already messed up your kids. We'll go ahead and tell you what the answer to that one. But anyway, we'll get there, and we're going to cover, you know, stuff like doing your will and basic estate planning stuff, wealth planning, which includes estate planning. And that's tonight and tomorrow night. It's a two-night event. It's hours and hours and hours of this stuff for $199, a virtual event. You can watch it from your couch. And RamseySolutions.com/events, and click the link in the show notes if you're listening or on the podcast. Dave Ramsey and George Campbell will be doing it. Dee is in St. Louis. Hi, Dee. How are you?
10: I'm living the dream. And by the way, so happy to be able to talk to you and Jade.
0: Well, thank you.
10: And love you both for your ministry and the rest of the team.
0: Thank you.
10: I have a question that I'm dealing with. It's a struggle. My husband and I have gone through all of the baby steps. And so at this point, we are debt-free other than our mortgage for our house, which we have significantly paid off.
0: Good for
10: over
0: you.
10: Time.
0: Well done.
10: But I would also say that I have a relationship in the family, and that would be my brother and his wife. They have two kids, my nephews, and we haven't spoken in a couple years. And I think mom and dad help them out here and there just to keep access to the kids. And so I'm really struggling with whether I decide with my husband to come up with some sort of fund for the boys for college or whatever. But also I'm struggling because I don't want my brother and sister-in-law to have access to that money, because I'm not sure that they'll be wise about how they use it or spend it. And I know
0: so what's your household income?
10: Me and my husband?
0: Mm-hmm.
10: Should we talk about salary in the
0: I don't know. What do you make in a year that you pay taxes on? That's your household income.
10: Yeah, well, I make $350 a year.
0: Mm-hmm.
10: But with bonus, my target is $458 this year.
0: Phenomenal.
10: And my husband brings home W-2 about $68 to $70
0: Awesome. So you got a $500,000 a year income. That's wonderful. And you've done very well.
10: Yeah.
0: Congratulations. And yet these are not your children, so you don't have any legal access to them. They're minors, I take it.
10: Yes, they are.
0: Okay. All right. The only thing I would do is finish paying off your house and pile up cash and become very wealthy. And then if at some point that you that they reach college age and you want to write a check and pay for their tuition, you just take it out of your account and write a check and pay for their tuition.
10: Okay, but you wouldn't do like
0: absolutely would do like nothing with anybody's name on it but yours. Your brother is not trustworthy.
10: Yeah, well, that's true.
0: Yeah.
10: For sure, with money.
0: Yeah, I'm not putting any money in his name. He doesn't talk to me. No way. But if those boys go off to college and as an act of love, you want to reach out to them, maybe through your parents and say, you know, old Aunt D that you heard all the bad things about is going to pay for your tuition this quarter. That'd be kind of fun.
10: Well, it would be great. I just, I guess like I struggle from it, like from a moral perspective. Because it's not the boy's issue.
0: Yeah, but you don't need to put any money in the boy's name. You can just take care of them. There's nothing immoral about you giving the boys, paying their tuition for them.
11: How old are the boys? You said they're minors, but how old are they?
10: So the boys are in 7th and 9th grade now.
0: Yeah.
11: Are you concerned for them that you feel like you need to do something prior to college age?
10: No, I'm not concerned in that regard. I'm more focused on the fact that they don't have any background, right? Like, to, like, my parents, when they raised us, they put us on the credit cards early in age, and I would have to ask permission to spend $25, but that was to build, like, you know, credit history, kind of.
0: This is not your circus and not your monkey. They're not your kids.
10: I know.
0: If the kids are not in physical harm, then you got no say
10: they're
0: in
10: it. They're not.
0: You got no say in it. None. It's just part of the heartbreak of the estrangement.
10: Yeah.
0: But you
10: I
0: just,
10: agree.
0: There's nothing that you have the right to do or the ability to do to fix those kids' life. Nothing. Unless you call child services because they're being abused.
11: Yeah.
0: And they're not.
10: So, yeah, but they're not.
0: And they're not. So, you need to quit worrying about whether these kids are raised with work ethic, whether they're raised with integrity. Not your monkey, not your circus. You can pray for them, but that's all you can do.
11: Right. And, you know, I feel like you can do things now that will allow you to cultivate a relationship with them when they're older. Like now, you can make sure that you send them a birthday card every year or a holiday card. Like, right? There's ways that you can be part of their life so that when they are 18, you can kind of show up. And if you suddenly want to bring them to dinner or find a way to create a relationship with them, it's not, we've never heard of D before.
0: I'd like to buy you breakfast and hand them a and hand them the receipt where you've already paid for their tuition. Don't give them a check.
11: No, don't give them a check.
0: Just give them a receipt where you've already paid for it. And that kind of stuff. I mean, that's the kind of stuff. But they're going to have to reach adulthood before you're going to be allowed access because of this estrangement. And so Jade's right. I mean, you can send them a note, send them a letter, send them things through your parents or whatever. But just letting them know that you're there and that you care about them. But you don't get to control how they turn out. Not your monkey. Not your circus. And you just don't get to. And so even the influence that an aunt would have in a normal setting is
11: limited. Yeah. Yep.
0: Our kids live on top of each other. They live three doors down and a quarter of a mile away from each other. So their kids are all growing up more like siblings than cousins. But that's the most. But even then, it's not Rachel's kid. It's the niece's kid.
11: Yeah.
0: I mean, they don't reach over and tell them, you know, We make them all behave, but sure. And we're freaking on top of each other.
11: Yeah, but you definitely have more of those liberties when there's a healthy relationship amongst the siblings. And she's just, I mean,
0: but even then, you don't get to parent them.
11: No,
0: I mean, we were at the soccer game last night, but I don't get to parent them. I can just yell, kick the ball. That's the only thing I'm allowed to do. You know, I mean, it's like, that's it. And so, that's normal boundaries, though.
11: Yeah.
0: And you've got even worse boundaries here because of this estrangement. Lee, Dee, I think you might be trying to fix your broken heart through the kids.
11: Yeah.
0: And it's not going to work. The broken heart's just broken because of the estrangement. And that's just sad. And someday, hopefully, that'll be mended. And maybe you can do some nice things for the kids financially as you get there from your checking account.

0: I get asked all the time, when in the baby steps is the right time to buy life insurance? My answer is typically now. Hey, life insurance is not part of the baby steps because it's needed whenever your family has debt and not enough savings to provide for their ongoing financial needs. 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
0: Rod is in Oklahoma City. Hey, Rod, how are you?
8: I'm well. How are you guys today?
0: Better than we deserve. What's up?
8: Well, so to give you a little bit of background, my wife and I moved about a year ago back to the hometown where I'm from for a job, and we have had our house on the market since January, and we don't really know if we should continue to try to leave it on the market or maybe try to have a bigger investor's mind, like turn it to a rent house or an Airbnb kind of thing. And it takes up about a third of my salary, and so that could be a lot of money that could go towards the debt that we have. Or
0: what's the, how much is the house on the market for?
8: $215,000.
0: What's wrong with it?
8: Nothing. It's 4-bedroom, 2-bathroom. It's a 6-year-old house. We built it in 2020, and the, you know, interest rates were about 3.1. And so, we paid $159 for it. I owe $140 on it. And excuse me, I meant $225, not $215.
9: Okay. Is it too expensive, or is it there? Is it a neighborhood?
0: Is it too far out Is it on a piece of ground?
8: That's the kind of conundrum. It's right by a university and it's right by a hospital. And so I thought, you know, it'd sell in no time. My realtor can't seem to get any feedback. We get about three showings a week. And I don't know. I really just don't know what the issue is.
0: I mean, are you objective enough to say if you stand in the street, is this house ugly?
8: No, sir. No. It's a very beautiful house. I mean, it's kind of cookie cutter. It's like a lot of houses in the neighborhood, but
0: have other things in the neighborhood
8: it's
0: sold?
8: Construction. No, sir. Huh. That's kind of the thing. There's a lot of other houses up for sale, and so I don't know if
0: what city is it
8: really
0: in again?
8: I don't know, to be honest. So it's on the outskirts of Oklahoma City. It's close enough. It's technically called Shawnee.
0: Yeah, I know Shawnee. Mm-hmm. Yeah.
9: Is it freestanding or is it attached?
8: No, it's freestanding.
9: Huh.
0: Is it a Ramsey trusted real estate agent?
8: No, sir.
0: Okay.
8: Or not that I'm aware of.
0: Have you seen a competitive market analysis? When they listed it, did they show you the comparative sales in the area to give you a value?
8: Yes. I know they showed me the report back when we priced it. And so they thought it would easily sell for $250, but I've lowered it to $225 since then.
0: Okay, and your monthly payment is how much?
8: $1,200.
0: Okay. So every year that it sits there costs you $15,000 in payments.
8: Yes, sir.
0: Okay. So if you lower it 30, that's not smart, because I'd rather sit there and wait.
8: Okay.
0: Assuming we've addressed anything that's wrong with it, okay, because the first thing I think about from a real estate perspective is, when I walk up to the front door, what am I seeing and what am I smelling? And when I walk in the front door, what's the feel? Is this bad floor plan? Is the colors awful? A real estate agent with a little bit of experience should have the ability to kindly tell you, by the way, your carpet's ugly. You know, I mean, they need to be able to, need to say that to you. And, honey, you need to change this living room carpet. This thing ain't going to sell, because people walk in and see this, they start itching. You know, I mean, whatever.

0: furniture. Buy garage sale furniture.
1: Yeah.
0: Go to the rich end of town and buy some lady's couch that she's throwing out that there's nothing wrong with it. And buy it for $18 and haul it away for her. You know, and that's how you furnish the first apartment. And then you go pay cash for this, man.
1: Yeah.
0: I'm so proud of you, man. It's awesome.

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3: ABC News, I'm Michelle Franzen. The U.S. military targeted Iranian sites today near the Strait of Hormuz, its first campaign since July. President Trump says in response for Iran's attempt to add sea mines to the strait. Here's ABC's Karen Travers.
4: It was a pretty quiet August in terms of strikes against Iranian military targets. The U.S. was focused on an economic pressure campaign by going after countries that do business with Iran to try to put the squeeze on Iran to get them back to the negotiating table, to get them to give in to the president.
3: Jurors in the Lindsey Clancy trial in Massachusetts have gone home for the day, the judge ordering them back tomorrow to resume deliberations, even though the jury says they can't reach a unanimous verdict. Clancy is charged in the murders of her three children. Her attorneys argue she suffered from postpartum psychosis and did not have criminal intent. Tropical storm Edouard made landfall along the Louisiana-Texas border today, moving inland with heavy rainfall and flooding the risk. This is ABC News. In Pennsylvania, police officer Sean Farrell is facing criminal charges for last week's fatal shooting of college student Glenn Fisher. The 22-year-old killed after he knocked at the wrong door after a night out with friends. Authorities say residents of the house called police, and when officers arrived, Fisher was fatally shot. Montgomery County District Attorney Kevin Steele.
5: At the time of these two fatal shots were fired, Mr. Fisher had his hands up. He had no weapon. He did not charge the officer or act aggressively in any way.
3: Steele says he is obligated under the law to charge Farrell with voluntary manslaughter. It is the first day for Apple's new CEO taking the helm. John Ternus takes over as the head of Apple with some big shoes to fill. His predecessor, Tim Cook, grew the tech company from a $350 million smartphone and computer manufacturer to multi-trillion dollars. Michelle Franzen, ABC News.
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10: Good Good afternoon, Scotts Bluff, western Nebraska, and eastern Wyoming. Morning disturbances brought some scattered clouds to start our Tuesday. Since then, we've had mostly sunny skies, and now as our active southwest flow continues to drift into the Dakotas, we're getting some cumulus cloud cover, which could bring one or two brief showers in the late afternoon and early evening. Temperatures as of 3 o'clock into the low and mid-80s with dew points in the mid-50s. Going into the second half of the work week Wednesday, we might see a reinforcing disturbance move into the high plains. This will be on the northwest edge of high pressure that for a time will stay off in the southeast, and organized Pacific troughing will be in the northwest. It's kind of a battle royale, if you will, depending on which system wins out. We'll have fair skies, could see one or two brief showers again late day tomorrow into Wednesday night. Otherwise, Thursday and Friday are looking dry, and it looks like some late summertime temperatures will take us into Labor Day weekend. Your forecast is next.
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10: Here's your weather forecast from the Platte Valley Bank Weather Center. The rest of today will get a scattering of cloud cover, maybe one or two brief sprinkles. Otherwise, partly cloudy later tonight. Overnight lows will be in the upper 50s with highs in the lower 90s for Wednesday afternoon. Fair skies to start. One more quick disturbance could bring a late day or evening shower. Then we'll clear the skies Wednesday night, setting up sunshine Thursday and Friday. Lows Wednesday night in the upper 50s, low 60s, highs mid 90s to end the work week. I'm meteorologist Don Watson. On KNEB.
12: 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Click weather and then weather in your neighborhood. In Sydney, it's 85. In North Platte, 89. In McCook, partly sunny, 94. It's partly sunny. Ogallala, 91. Valentine, 85. In Broken Bow, 87. Partly sunny. Grand Island, sunny in 91, 98 at Hebron, 95 at Holdridge, 91 and sunny at Kearney, and in Lincoln, it's 97, Omaha, 97 degrees, and at Beatrice now, it's 100. Barometric pressure at Scotts Bluff, 29.97 and falling with a breeze near 10 miles per hour. Winds were blowing near 15 at Kimball and gusting over 20 miles an hour at Sydney. Humidity at Scotts Bluff now at about 32%. Temperature at KNEB currently at our Scotts Bluff studio. We have a reading here at 88 degrees.
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0: Thank you, Steve. Good afternoon, everyone. One of the state's new political parties has its first candidate for a major statewide office. KNEB's Dave Strang has the details.
1: Former state senator Brett Lindstrom is officially on Nebraska's November ballot for governor, running as the America First Party's candidate. Lindstrom filed the paperwork today, days after the state Supreme Court unanimously cleared the way for the new party's recognition. He was nominated Saturday at the party's convention alongside running mate Mike Picard and Omaha Navy veteran for lieutenant governor. Lindstrom, who represented Omaha's District 18 in the legislature from 2015 to 2023, says Nebraska deserves another choice, arguing the current governor has pushed the state toward fiscal crisis amid a billion-dollar budget shortfall. Party Chair John Cartier says the ticket gives disaffected Republicans a new political home built around fiscal discipline. The campaign centers on what Lindstrom calls the Nebraska Doctrine, a pledge to match spending with revenue and prioritize economic growth. Election Day is November 3rd. Dave Strang, KNEB News.
0: The Nebraska Department of Health and Human Services says the state's first West Nile virus death during the 2026 mosquito season has been reported in Lancaster County. Over the past 5 years, Nebraska has seen an average of 6 West Nile deaths per year. Mosquito testing shows the virus activity continues to increase across the state and is now considered very high statewide, especially in eastern and central Nebraska. West Nile virus can affect anyone but people age 50 and older, and those with weakened immune systems are at greatest risk for severe illness. Most people infected do not develop symptoms, while about 1 in 5 will develop fever or other mild symptoms, and about 1 in 150 will develop a serious, potentially fatal illness. DHHS officials urge Nebraskans to take precautions, including using proper insect repellent, wearing long-sleeve shirts and pants, clearing pools of standing water, and taking extra precautions during dawn and dusk. Plenty of flames and damage, but no injuries, as Mitchell firefighters worked a blaze in a detached garage Monday. Fire Chief Derek Schultz tells KNEB News his department was paged around 11:30 a.m., for a fire in the 1200 block of 11th Avenue, finding the structure fully involved on arrival. Schultz says Mitchell responded with 5 engines and 12 personnel, and with mutual aid of 1 engine and 4 firefighters from the city of Scotts Bluff, had the flames knocked down within 10 minutes, keeping the fire from spreading to the nearby residents. Firefighters did not clear the scene for more than 3 hours, with the cause still under investigation by the state fire marshal's office. Schultz says the contents of the garage were completely destroyed and the structure, while still standing, was also likely a total loss. Trusted Community Development will be helping the city of Bridgeport with economic development issues over the next year. The two entities recently entered a 1-year memorandum of understanding, making Bridgeport a TCD member community. Under the agreement, TCD will support the community in several priority areas, including business attraction, retention and expansion, workforce development and housing, marketing, and commercial property promotion. A release from TCD Interim Director Anthony Garola says a key priority will be supporting Bridgeport's LB 357 efforts related to public infrastructure, capital improvements, and community redevelopment. Mayor Gail Beyer says the community has important goals in several of the targeted assistance areas, and TCD will provide additional expertise and resources to help the city pursue them. Nebraskans facing a financial setback can soon get help before it pushes them into homelessness. The University of Nebraska-Lincoln's Center on Children, Families, and the Law is one of 10 organizations taking part in a pilot project for a nationwide initiative called Right at Home, which is led by a Silicon Valley homeless nonprofit that developed the model, pairing a short-term financial assistance with personalized case management. UNO Research Assistant Professor Brittany Brackenhoff says firsthand experiences can reveal where existing services fall short.
2: One of the things we want to make sure is the program's hitting people who typically fall through the cracks. To identify that, I think we do need to, you know, talk to people who needed homeless prevention or maybe have recently become homeless and kind of identify where would have been the critical time to intervene.
0: People who have personally faced homelessness or housing instability, something the initiative described as lived experience, will help design the new prevention system. Right at Home is expected to begin serving families in January. And more local kids will have access to summer camp this year thanks to a new grant. The Oregon Trail

0: Community Foundation has awarded a $20,320 Baltz Trust grant to the Scottsville Family YMCA and Caring Public Schools, funding scholarships for the district's summer camp program. The camp serves preschool through fifth grade, running weekdays from 7:30 to 5:30 in the afternoon, and offers hands-on learning, STEM activities, field trips, and outdoor recreation. YMCA Camp Director Trevor Tykrobe said the funding removes financial barriers so families have reliable child care while kids build confidence and explore new interests. Recipients say the support will make a lasting difference by opening the door for more students to experience a summer of learning, laughter, and belonging. 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
2: Teamwork makes the dream work. Eventually, we hope. This is The Good Life. I'm Lacey Shippey. Our two oldest kids are 8 and 9. Right at the age where responsibilities really sink in and they've hit that magical, mysterious, and frustrating age where they aren't little kids anymore, but they're not quite big kids yet either. I thought parenting a 3-year-old was tricky until we made it here. Here, where the logic starts to develop and those little brains start to learn how to question and challenge every direction given. They're old enough to start looking for the easiest way to complete a job, but not mature enough to realize that the easiest way is not always the best way. And because they're so close in age, they're hitting that wall together, breathing each other's air while trying to develop their individual personalities. Lately, that's made teamwork a struggle, as each one believes that it's their way or the highway, and then discovers that, in fact, they do need the help of the other. Checking cows over the weekend, we found a mineral feeder that the cattle had pushed away from where it should be. They'd no doubt got a good itch or were pushing each other around to get at it, and it ended up about 30 yards from the patch of dirt where we'd set it to begin with. My husband directed those two kids to go and fetch it and drag it back. With one on each corner, they'd have no problem hauling it through the grass. They ran out to it, and each one had their own approach to getting the job done, which they did not confirm with the other half of this team. One is a thinker, an analyzer of situations. The other has more of a head-first kind of mindset for things. And while one zigged, the other zagged. And within seconds, a squabble had broken out. One had gotten bonked on the head while the other proceeded to struggle and drag it alone. I waited by the pickup, watching it all happen. I had the urge to jump out, run over, and intervene, but I restrained myself, hoping to see them pull together and figure it out. And this is the part where I wish I could say that they put their heads together, teamed up, and got the job done, but it isn't. Our son was pouring sweat while he dragged that mineral feeder alone, and he returned without his sister, who he'd left sniffling in the grass. She wasn't innocent in the matter, though, because she'd refused to listen to any suggestions about getting the job done, and both of them then proceeded to make the walk of shame back to the gate to sit and wait for us to finish checking cows. I hoped that they'd get their arguments out of the way as they sat by the gate, glaring at each other through the tall grass. We bounced around checking the herd, and I hoped that they'd realize that that situation could have gone a lot better if they'd have worked as a team. But they didn't. And the bickering continues until they learn. I'm Lacey Shippey with The Good.
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7: Good afternoon, this is John Kleger with Lensco Private Ledger, a member of FINRA and SIPC, bringing you the daily stock market report. Rising bond yields and surging oil prices weighed on the markets today, with the Dow Jones Industrial Average finishing the day down 419 to 52,768. Well, the NASDAQ was down 271 to 26,099. And the S&P 500 was off 55 to 76.31. The five most active issues today were PG&E Corporation, $14 up 80 cents. NVIDIA, $217.5 down $3. Intel, $89 off 54 cents. Honda, $7.04 off 62 cents. And American Airlines, $12.95 off 50 cents. And a look at the U.S. bond market, the 10-year bond was down slightly, raising the yield to 4.80%. This has been John Klegger with LPL Financial Services, a member of the Securities Investors Protection Corporation, located at 1930 East 20th Place in Scotts Bluff, bringing you this market report. Have a good evening.
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10: Let's check sports for this afternoon here on the Rural Radio Network. I'm Chris Cottrell. We've got a pair of high school volleyball broadcasts coming up tonight. Gehring takes their 6-0 record on the road to play at 2-0 Sterling, Colorado. Gehring opened with a win over Alliance, then went 5-0 over the weekend at the Douglas, Wyoming tournament. So far for Gehring, everyone that's played varsity minutes has a hitting percentage in the positive for head coach Amanda Cochran.
11: We are being very aggressive at the net and all across the net. So that's really, really exciting. Tons of improvement and just staying very aggressive. Even I think Kara out of the back row had 3 kills one game. So just even, you know, putting an arm up and swinging, that's awesome. So we're really excited, and we really have talked a lot about staying aggressive, swinging on everything that we can swing on, and it's hitting home for them.
10: Sterling, the opponent tonight, they've got wins over Yuma, Colorado, and also a sweep of Sydney. 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As for Scotts Bluff, they're on the road tonight for a match at Alliance. The Scotts Bluff volleyball team opened their season at that same Douglas tournament over the weekend, finishing 3-2. I'll have tonight's match for Scotts Bluff volleyball at Alliance on 107.3 The Trail and KHYYFM.com. Coverage at around 6:15. First serve there as well, scheduled for 6:30. We'll have plenty more to recap here at the desk in the morning. The Scotts Bluff girls golf team holding their invite today at the Country Club. Plenty of area teams in attendance there, plus softball tonight. Scotts Bluff at Chadron, Gehring playing at Alliance, and the Gehring boys tennis team today had a road duel at Torrington. I talked with Scotts Bluff football coach Judd Hall yesterday afternoon about one of his former stars, Sebastian Harsh, who became a bona fide NFL player after it was announced Harsh had made the Houston Texans' initial 53-man roster on Sunday.
12: Very proud of him and what he did to put himself in that position to earn that opportunity to play in the NFL. So, you know, just very, very proud of Sebastian. Had a chance to talk to him yesterday on the phone, and he was just ecstatic with joy and happy for all the hard work paying off for him. So yeah, no, just very, very proud of him, and you know, chasing the goal, chasing the dream, and to watch it come true for a young man is pretty special.
10: Scottsbluff football coach Judd Hall on Houston Texan Sebastian Harsh. Nebraska senior center Bergen Riley was named the Big Ten Center of the Week yesterday. Riley led the top-ranked Huskers to a pair of sweeps against UNLV and then second-ranked Texas. She was named the most valuable player at the Players Era Showcase over the weekend. Riley set the Huskers to a .315 hitting percentage on the weekend, and her serving fueled a 10-0 run in a key stretch against the Longhorns on Sunday afternoon. Game day is approaching for the Husker football team, and Sean Callahan has another report for us out of Lincoln.
13: Ohio Week officially here for Nebraska as the Bobcats come into Lincoln, and we heard from head coach Matt Rhule here to kick off the week on Monday.
14: Been obviously a long training camp, great job. I thought the guys did a great job last week coming in and taking advantage of another week while we're in classes, handling the academic load and getting here, and ended with a mock game on Saturday. Excited to get the game week, turned to a great opponent in Ohio University, a team that's had four since 2022 elite season. Excited to get back in Memorial Stadium and play in front of our fans.
13: A big storyline within this game for Nebraska will be former head coach Frank Solich, who coached at both NU and Ohio and is being inducted into the Nebraska Football Hall of Fame on Saturday.
14: Coach is just a wonderful man and a tremendous example to all of us young coaches of always attacking what's next, being a great player, being a great position coach, being a great head coach, taking Nebraska to a national championship game, and then when, you know, adversity hits, as it sometimes does, always knowing that there's another chapter and making your next chapter your best chapter.
10: Kickoff Saturday for the Huskers in Ohio and Lincoln set for 10 a.m. Rockies baseball, a broadcast tonight as they continue their series at home against Baltimore. Coverage at 6, first pitch at 6:40 on KOLT 690 and 101.7. That's the latest this hour at the Sports Desk. I'm Chris Cottrell.
15: Good afternoon, Scottsbluff, Western Nebraska, and Eastern Wyoming. Morning disturbances brought some scattered clouds to start our Tuesday. Since then, we've had mostly sunny skies, and now as our active southwest flow continues to drift into the Dakotas, we're getting some cumulus cloud cover, which could bring one or two brief showers in the late afternoon and early evening. Temperatures as of 3 o'clock into the low and mid-80s with dew points in the mid-50s. Going into the second half of the work week Wednesday, we might see a reinforcing disturbance move into the high plains. This will be on the northwest edge of high pressure that for a time will stay off in the southeast, and organized Pacific troughing will be in the northwest. It's kind of a battle royale, if you will, depending on which system wins out. We'll have fair skies, could see one or two brief showers again late day tomorrow into Wednesday night. Otherwise, Thursday and Friday are looking dry, and it looks like some late summertime temperatures will take us into Labor Day weekend. Your forecast is next.
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15: Here's your weather forecast from the Platte Valley Bank Weather Center. The rest of today will get a scattering of cloud cover, maybe one or two brief sprinkles. Otherwise, partly cloudy later tonight. Overnight lows will be in the upper 50s with highs in the lower 90s for Wednesday afternoon. Fair skies to start. One more quick disturbance could bring a late day or evening shower. Then we'll clear the skies Wednesday night, setting up sunshine Thursday and Friday. Lows Wednesday night in the upper 50s, low 60s, highs mid 90s to end the work week. I'm meteorologist Don Watzel on KNEB.
18: Little breeze here at Scottsbluff, around 10 miles an hour. Some sunshine across the region today. Current temperatures at the Legacy Co-op locations right now. 94 at Main Street Market at Torrington. It's 89 at Main Street Market Scottsbluff. 85 at Main Street Market Kimball. 82 at Bridgeport and 87 at Dalton. And currently at KNEB, again, we have sunshine, a little bit of breeze, not a lot. And here at the studio, our KNEB temperature reading at 86 degrees. Check KNEB.com anytime for the latest in weather information.
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21: Thank you, Steve. Good afternoon, everyone. Former State Senator Brett Lindstrom is officially on Nebraska's November ballot for governor, running as the America First Party's candidate. Lindstrom filed the paperwork Tuesday, days after the state Supreme Court unanimously cleared the way for the new party's recognition. He was nominated Saturday at the party's convention alongside running mate Mike Picard, an Omaha Navy veteran, for lieutenant governor. Lindstrom, who represented Omaha's District 18 in the legislature from 2015 to 2023, says Nebraskans deserve another choice, arguing the current governor has pushed the state toward a fiscal crisis amid a billion-dollar budget shortfall. Party chairman John Cartier says the ticket gives disaffected Republicans a new political home built around fiscal discipline. The campaign centers on what Lindstrom calls the Nebraska Doctrine, a pledge to match spending with revenue and prioritize economic growth. Some unfortunate news being reported by state health officials. KNEB's Dave Strang has more.
22: The Nebraska Department of Health and Human Services says the state's first West Nile virus death during the 2026 mosquito season has been reported in Lancaster County. Over the past 5 years, Nebraska has seen an average of 6 West Nile deaths per year. Mosquito testing shows that virus activity continues increasing across Nebraska and is now considered very high statewide, especially in eastern and central Nebraska. West Nile virus can affect anyone but people age 50 and older, and those with weakened immune systems are at a greatest risk for severe illness. Most people infected don't develop symptoms, while about 1 in 5 develop fever and other mild symptoms, and about 1 in 150 develops a serious, potentially fatal illness. For KNEB News, I'm Dave Strang.
21: Plenty of flames and damage, but no injuries, as Mitchell firefighters worked a blaze in a detached garage Monday. Fire Chief Derek Schultz tells KNEB News his department was paged around 11:30 a.m., for a fire in the 1200 block of 11th Avenue, finding the structure fully involved on arrival. Schultz says Mitchell responded with 5 engines and 12 personnel, and with mutual aid of 1 engine and 4 firefighters from the city of Scotts Bluff, had the flames knocked down within 10 minutes, keeping the fire from spreading to the nearby residents. Firefighters did not clear the scene for more than 3 hours, with the cause still under investigation by the state fire marshal's office. Schultz says the contents of the garage were completely destroyed and the structure, while still standing, was also likely a total loss. Trusted Community Development will be helping the city of Bridgeport with economic development issues over the next year. The two entities recently entered a 1-year memorandum of understanding, making Bridgeport a TCD member community. Under the agreement, TCD will support the community in several priority areas, including business attraction, retention and expansion, workforce development and housing, marketing, and commercial property promotion. A release from TCD Interim Director Anthony Garola says a key priority will be supporting Bridgeport's LB 357 efforts related to public infrastructure, capital improvements, and community redevelopment. Mayor Gail Beyer says the community has important goals in several of the targeted assistance areas, and TCD will provide additional expertise and resources to help the city pursue them. Nebraskans facing a financial setback can soon get help before it pushes them into homelessness. The University of Nebraska-Lincoln's Center on Children, Families, and the Law is one of 10 organizations taking part in a pilot project for a nationwide initiative called Right at Home, which is led by a Silicon Valley homeless nonprofit that developed the model pairing a short-term financial assistance with personalized case management. UNL Research Assistant Professor Brittany Brackenoff says the aid will be flexible enough to address the different causes of housing instability.
0: We do anticipate the biggest, you know, request for assistance is going to be for rent and utility, but we do also hope to, you know, help families that maybe it's what they need to prevent homelessness is car repair so they can get to work or things like that.
21: The program will also use Nebraska data to identify common risk factors. People seeking help will answer a few questions, and those at greatest risk of becoming homeless will receive priority. Right at Home is expected to begin serving families in January. And more local kids will have access to summer camp this year thanks to a new grant. The Oregon Trail Community Foundation has awarded a $20,320 Baltz Trust grant to the Scottsville Family YMCA and Caring Public Schools, funding scholarships for the district's summer camp program. The camp serves preschool through fifth grade, running weekdays from 7:30 to 5:30 in the afternoon, and offers hands-on learning, STEM activities, field trips, and outdoor recreation. YMCA Camp Director Trevor Tykrobe said the funding removes financial barriers so families have reliable child care while kids build confidence and explore new interests. Recipients say the support will make a lasting difference by opening the door for more students to experience a summer of learning, laughter, and belonging. Don't miss our nightly KNEB.TV newscast featuring the latest news, weather, sports, and ag information presented by Platte Valley Companies. Catch it weeknights at 5:30 on ALO Channel 15, Mobius 1500, or anytime at KNEB.TV. From the Rural Radio Newsroom, I'm Scott Miller.
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26: 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That's where home canning comes in. 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
27: There's lots of different types of equipment you can use to can, and depending upon what you're canning determines what you use. So if you're canning high acid foods like tomatoes, salsa, spaghetti sauce, things like that, you're going to need a hot water bath, jams, jellies. So that means that you don't have to can with pressure. It only has to get to a certain temperature for a certain period of time for your product to be safe. If you're canning low acid foods, if you're doing vegetables, you're doing meats, you're going to need a pressure canner. A pressure canner actually builds up pressure and it cans at a much higher temperature, so it kills botulism, it kills the bacteria that could make you sick. There are steam canners out there that you can use, you can hot water bath with. They're just a different form of a hot water bath. There are multi-cookers out there like Instapots and things like that that say you can can in them. You cannot can in them. They've not been tested to the point where they keep the temperature constant and at the right temperature to make sure that your canned goods are safe. So it's really important. You know, whatever equipment you have, make sure it works. If you're using a pressure canner, take your lid to your local extension office once a year and have your gauge tested to make sure that it works. If your gauge is off, your canning is going to be unsafe. So whatever you're using, make sure your equipment, you know, when you're done with preserving this fall, make sure it's all clean and put away dry and put away so you can use it again next year. But well, whatever you use, it has to be clean, has to be sterilized. It has to be functional. So it's one of those things that just make sure that you are that you are using it correctly and that everything is okay. When you're choosing produce, you want things that don't have gnaw marks in them. For example, we have a woodchuck, and a lot of our tomatoes had chew marks in them. You would not can with those. You don't want anything that's been split or cracked or anything that might have any potential bacteria in it. You want to make sure that it's all fresh, that it's all, it's unblemished. There's no nicks. There's no cuts in it. You want to pick your produce and then preserve it as fast as possible. So, if you pick it in the morning, then preserve it in the afternoon or preserve it the next day. If you can't preserve it right away, like right now, this is the end of the season for tomatoes. So I have a lot of tomatoes all at once, and I don't have time to can them right now. So I'm going to wash them off with cold running water, dry them, put them in bags, and put them in the freezer until I can do something with them later. So, make sure that you're using good produce. You don't use frozen produce. If you've had a frost, you should not be canning with that kind of produce.
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12: Good afternoon, and thanks for tuning in to the channel Final Bell. I'm Lacey Shippey for the Rural Radio Network. And taking a quick look at how our grains wrapped up the day. December corn up 8 1/4 at 546. November soybeans up 29 3/4 at 13.17 3/4. December Chicago wheat up 8 1/2 at 782 1/2. Kansas City up 7 1/4 at 845 1/4. And joining me for today's Final Bell is Jeff Peterson with Heartland Farm Partners. And Jeff, we had another big day in the grain markets here. These markets just continue to put on the steam. What are you watching as the big drivers here this week, specifically for those corn and soybean markets?
13: Well, as we sit back and look at it, you know, the funds continue to be a big driver behind these markets, and they continue to buy it. And it seems like that's the case across, you know, corn, soybeans, wheat. If we look at just the overall fund position starting off this morning, we had them long about 420,000 contracts of corn. Our numbers would show a record's 498. So, and even at that 498, I wouldn't think of that as a cap. When they can't go higher than that, they sure can. It's just that they haven't in the past. On the soybean side, we had them long coming in on the bean side, 260,000 contracts this morning, long about 152,000 contracts of meal, 130,000 contracts of oil. And keep in mind, the record is 167,000 contracts. And what I failed to mention over on the beans, I might have misquoted that number, but we showed this morning starting 255,000 contracts. The record is actually 260,000 contracts. So they're really piling into the soybeans. And I think yesterday, if you looked at it, we ended up when we saw EPA come out, and just the thought that there's going to be some reallocation of those RINs, even though it isn't, it's going to be proposed by EPA out there. And, you know, as we get out into October, I think that was enough to say, okay, now we've got maybe some additional demand over there on the biofuel side. Still got some big question marks out there on, you know, how is this yield going to end up? And we're not, as a general, getting the conditions that we want out there to finish this crop off. A little too warm. You know, across, if we look across the Corn Belt, just a little too warm, a little too dry, and then to continue to have really the Black Sea shut down and see escalation there. I mean, those are all kind of some factors we're watching right now.
12: And we came back from the weekend yesterday, not only with no sign of settling between Ukraine and Russia, but we saw even more escalation with the war in Iran once again. What kind of demand picture are we looking at now, with the outlook of this export backlog kind of kicked down the road even further?
13: Yeah, and I think that's a good way of putting it. I think we got to go in and break apart each piece. And so let's just start with what you brought up on the Black Sea. You know, to end up having the Black Sea shut down the way it is, and you're right, the escalation was interesting overnight, to see some additional attacks on Odessa, to see some additional attacks on Kyiv by Russia. But then I think to even then, as Russia tries to send some stuff out of the Baltic Sea, to see drone attacks from Ukraine on, you know, some of their bigger ports up there on the Baltic Sea, you know, that all of a sudden, you know, fires the market up a little bit. And then I think yesterday, when we saw the weakness in the wheat market, you know, pull back, but yet it then gained some strength right into the close there. It didn't go positive, but, you know, it probably improved 7-8 cents. And the whole thought that, okay, people were thinking about Turkey and what they were able to do before in regard to setting up some type of grain corridor at the beginning of the war. And I think everybody's mind was, well, maybe we got to be careful. Maybe they'll be able to accomplish anything, something there. And then to hear for the most part that, you know, whole thought of giving us a safe way out of Ukraine, safe way out of Russia, you know, it's pretty well been shut down by Russia. And as a result of that, then that gave, I think, the funds the confidence to step back in and start buying this thing again.
12: And so far, we haven't seen the wheat demand pick up yet with all of that conflict keeping Russia and Ukraine from exporting theirs. But what is your perspective on whether we will see end users turn to the U.S. for their wheat needs? How long it'll be before we might see that happen, or if it's going to be directed more towards other global sources of wheat at this point?
13: Yeah, I think if we dig in and look at it, just to kind of put everything in perspective, you know, on the wheat side, between what we're seeing with Ukraine and Russia, that's going to amount to probably about 28% of the world wheat export. So, I mean, you've got Russia, the number one wheat exporter. From what we're able to see so far in here is most countries are that normally would buy out of that Black Sea region so far are sitting back and waiting. They haven't reached out and made tenders to other places yet. And, you know, with our wheat priced where it's at right now, we're probably not a big target for that. But yet at some point we will come in. I think any demand showing up on the door of U.S. at this point yet is a little ways down the road. I still think there's some hope by some of those countries that they've kind of seen this developing and they physically bought out and got themselves covered enough that they'll draw down on those stocks a little bit with the hope that, you know, maybe they can, you know, get something to happen there or some type of little bit of reprieve in the price before they're forced to step in and buy.
12: And of course, the big focus with that whole conflict is wheat, but we can't forget corn, of course, with Ukraine not able to really get much out and the European corn crop looking so poorly. What kind of demand picture are you looking at right now for U.S. corn as we're facing these potentially lower yields and the hot weather on the way?
13: Yeah, you know, the demand, you've nailed a couple of them there. So let's go ahead and take Ukraine first. So if you just take Ukraine at about 22 million metric tons, and then on top of that, you could add in Russia's, you know, 3.8, but just using Ukraine's 22, the big question everybody has is that how much of that will get exported? And then put that in terms, I mean, that's a little over 800 million bushels. So does half of that get sent out? We know that basically the rail exports have been really slow also, in addition to what they've been able to get shipped out. And so all of a sudden, if you have to swing that over to Argentina or Brazil or the U.S., you know, that really tightens up stocks dramatically.
12: Well, thank you, Jeff. Coming up after the break, we'll continue our market discussion. 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
1: And welcome back to the channel Final Bell. I'm Lacey Shippey for the Rural Radio Network, talking with Jeff Peterson with Heartland Farm Partners. And Jeff, we left off touching a little bit about the conditions in Europe and maybe how that's affecting the demand here currently for U.S. grains. Let's just dive more into that situation in Europe and more of what you're seeing come out of that.
2: Yeah, I think a couple things on the European crop to kind of put it in perspective is that the current estimate, and I think this will get smaller yet, had Europe at 50.2 million metric tons. Now, that'll be the smallest crop in nearly, 20 years. And to give you an idea, back last year, 56.8 is what it looked like on the European production. So we know they'll see a drawdown there, but then we've already seen them continue to increase imports. Last year, they were, for the 25 crop year, they were 18.5 million metric tons of imports. Now, that has been brought up to 23.5 million metric tons, but I think that's going to have to come up higher yet. There's a few things we're noticing. I think in addition to the smaller corn crop, you've also got to think that, well, such dry conditions have impacted their pasture. It's also impacted hay ground. Probably going to require that they chop maybe a little bit more corn of that corn that they do have there. We'll go for silage as opposed to corn. So I do think there's still some additional adjustments that have to be made on European imports. Now, as we take a look at who may get that business, it sure seemed like Ukraine would have been the most likely one, as we mentioned before. But, then from there, we have to step over and look at Brazil and Argentina. But as we've talked about with Brazil side, Brazil, as they continue to increase their corn that goes into the ethanol, as a matter of fact, they've increased their blend. I think they're sitting at B32 and like to go higher on that. They also, if you think about from last year to this year, I think they're going to use about 33 million metric tons of corn for ethanol, which it wasn't that many years ago. They are hardly using any corn for ethanol. So now they're up over a billion bushels. And I think the latest I ended up seeing was about a 14% increase from last year to this year on what they're thinking they'd end up having. Now, to say all that basically comes back to, okay, so who's going to supply Europe? Now, Europe, it's going to depend on what they do on the GMO or how strict they are on that. They could pick up some coming out of the U.S., but latest numbers, would have them maybe importing, as we make that conversion of how much the increase is going from, the 18.5 up there to the 23.5, just call it 5 million metric tons. 5 million metric tons rounded off is about 200 million bushels. I think there will be more than that. Now, I think probably about 150 million of that, I think, has already been factored into the balance sheet. And so I think that's taken care of. But there still is maybe another 100 there. Maybe it's on the outside 150 that has to be, come from somewhere. And I think it's just a cumulative effect that we're seeing. The fact that the market has to price in, the bushels that may not come out of Ukraine. There's the whole talk of the bushels on the Europe side. And then I think it's too early to get too concerned about this, but then in the back of everybody's mind is definitely what's it going to mean for the Safrina corn crop. I'm not so concerned about with that super El Nino, what that's going to mean on the bean crop on production. But, it's been proven as we look back, the 2015 El Nino, also the 2023 El Nino, they definitely did have an impact on the yield in Brazil on their corn yield. So that will make it so that there's probably not as many bushels available, but that it's way too early to get too concerned about that yet.
1: And as we roll towards harvest, keeping all of these factors in mind, producers are going to be making decisions about whether to sell grain, to put it away. What kind of things would you tell them? What advice would you give them to keep in mind as they start to make these decisions, considering all of this that's going on?
2: Yeah, no, that's a great, great point. I think the key things are, crunch their break evens according to, what do they think is their expected yield. And if the yield's getting a little bit shorter on them, then that may come into play, but know where they're at in their break even. Take advantage of this current move in the market to get well positioned going into harvest to make sure they've got stuff sold that they need to cash wise. If they're still the opinion that they still want some additional upside, don't be afraid to sell here and put a call against it.

0: Or if for some reason you don't want to physically get yourself tied down to the cash market, you know, you always can put a put against that to give you some protection. One of the items I think we have to really focus on is that what is USDA going to say in the September 11th WASD report? And a couple comments I want to make on that is just remember that, you know, ProFarmer found less ears and a little bit shorter ear. When USDA goes out there for the September report, in addition to the farmer surveys, in addition to NDVI data, they also are going to be setting up those objective yield plots. So we'll have a chance to count ears and also look at the ear size as they prepare that yield. And I think we can see a little bit smaller yield coming from that, Lacey.
1: Well, thank you, Jeff. That again is Jeff Peterson with Heartland Farm Partners here on the channel Final Bell, brought to you by Channel Seed and your local Channel Seed Pro. Do remember the trading of futures and options does involve a risk of loss and may not be suitable for all investors. I'm Lacey Shippey for today's channel Final Bell here on the Rural Radio Network.

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1: ABC News, I'm Michelle Franzen. In Ohio, an advocacy group representing the family of Pierre Damas Bell says the 20-year-old Haitian who had just graduated high school and had recently lost temporary protected status died by suicide Monday. His family says he arrived in the U.S. in 2024 to reunite with his parents who had fled Haiti. The Reverend Carl Ruby called for answers.
2: We do not want to politicize this, but this is a political problem. And the only solution is a political solution.
1: Law enforcement say he got out of his vehicle on an interstate in Springfield and walked into traffic. DHS did not comment on the death. The U.S. military launched new strikes against Iranian targets today, President Trump says, in response to Iran's attempt to lay mines in the Strait of Hormuz. And jurors in the Lindsey Clancy trial return tomorrow to resume deliberations, the judge telling them to keep trying after jurors signaled they were stuck on reaching a unanimous verdict. This is ABC News. Tropical storm Edouard making landfall along the Louisiana coast today near the Texas border. It's now moving inland and it's expected to troll the region in the coming days. Rain is the real concern in the low-lying areas along the coastline. Severe storms targeting parts of the East Coast and in western states. Severe heat continues to hold its grip. A sticky legal battle over a popular frozen peanut butter and jelly sandwich and a well-known jelly brand is not over yet.
3: A federal judge has ruled that Smucker's can proceed with a lawsuit against Trader Joe's over frozen PBJs that Smucker's claim look a lot like its Uncrustables. Same round shape, same crimped edges, very similar packaging. Trader Joe's disputes the claims, though. It says the sandwiches aren't round, but more square with rounded edges. It calls them squircles. As for the crimped edges, Trader Joe says it's the only way to keep the peanut butter and jelly inside. Smucker's is having none of it.
1: ABC's Sherry Preston. I'm Michelle Franzen. ABC News.
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11: Here's your weather forecast from the Platte Valley Bank Weather Center. 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
6: 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Welcome back to Sports Nightly. I'm Jessica Coody, and it's game week, and we've got some information that we need to pass along to you for fans that are planning on coming to the season opener this weekend against Ohio. And to update us on all that and how you can be best prepared coming to the stadium coming up this weekend, we've got Matt Davidson, the Senior Associate AD for Event Management and Operations here at Nebraska, and Shane Dostal, the Superintendent, the Lincoln Transportation and Utilities. Guys, thanks for being here. Happy game week.
7: Happy game week.
6: Are we ready for game week?
7: We're close.
8: We're getting there. We have a few days left.
6: Well, I know that there's, if people live in Lincoln, even if people have traveled maybe from Lincoln to Omaha over the last couple of days, they've probably realized there's some changes, right? So I guess, can you just start, Shane, by telling us some of the areas that have been started with construction that people can be, I guess, looking out for coming into the into town coming up this weekend?
8: So, yeah. So if you're coming into town from out like Omaha, or I'll call it Fremont, Norfolk, Columbus, and stuff like that, there's construction that just started this week on Interstate 180 and the Interstate 80 interchange. So Interstate 180, for the fans that would normally take that coming from Omaha and things like that, that will not be accessible throughout the entire season. So we're recommending that there's four other options of interstate interchanges, which being exit 409, which is Waverly, exit 405, which is 56th Street, exit 403, which is 27th Street, or exit 399, which is the airport. All those will get you to the stadium just in a different route than what you're normally used to taking.
6: And then O Street as well, if people live in town, they know that that's under construction. That will definitely impact Saturday as well.
8: Correct, yes. For those of you that usually come in maybe on Highway 34 from the east, and just try to take that straight downtown to the stadium. That is closed from 16th Street to 12th Street. We recommend people that are coming that way use probably Antelope Valley to Q Street, and then bring Q Street to get to the stadium, especially if you're in the donor lot on 10th and T area of that lot. A lot of people seem to come from the south to get to that lot. So there will be some minor lane closures on 10th Street during the season also, but it shouldn't make much effect on that. So, yeah, and then I guess the other thing for people coming in from

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5: 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How about that?
6: You had to specifically read that because...
5: It's a view from the top.
6: Why couldn't they sell a view from the field?
5: You don't. That's. I think they do already. It's the sideline passes that you have to pay for. But you don't have the view from the top. You have the view from right on the field.
6: Well,
5: so
6: I can. I'll try to apply and win that. Come up there for.
5: You're not allowed. Sorry. You can't.
6: Well, hey, Emmett Johnson. Congratulations to him. Made the roster.
5: Made the team. Let's go.
6: I don't think there was any doubt after the way he performed in the preseason, but officially makes the roster. And he was texting because he's going to be in town, and so was saying that maybe he could hop on the radio at some point.
5: Let's go.
6: He's fired up for this group and the running backs. The whole group of running backs.
5: Yeah, he knows all those. He's been around. He was around in spring.
6: Mm-hmm.
5: So, and he watched those guys, cheered him on from the bowl game. Remember, he was the sideline reporter, or he's part of our pregame show. Remember that? Vegas Bowl.
6: Yes, and he did stuff for the spring game.
5: That's right. He was in the booth for the spring game. So
6: he likes to do that kind of stuff, so he's let me know he'll be down. I think he's up from where
5: he is. Very happy for him. He had an awesome preseason. He's going to get a chance to play for the Chiefs.
6: He loves this place, so I guarantee he's going to be back as soon as...
5: And this place loves him.
6: As much as he can. But also, text rolling in about a disappointment in the construction. I know. We hear you. We feel it, too.
5: Hands up. Hands up emoji.
6: We have nothing to do with it. We're just trying to pass along as much information as we can so that fans can be prepared that are coming down here. So download that Waze app, Kyle.
5: Waze.
6: Get it right now. Waze.
5: Okay.
6: And then also just make sure you're making plans to get here and get on the road early, because I think especially this first game, it might be a little tough.
5: Leave us on the radio, too.
6: Yes. Yeah, listen to the pregame show. All right, that's going to do it for us. We have the Nebraska Volleyball Coaches Show with JB and DBK up next here on the Huskers Radio Network.
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